0: Your 95.3 MNC and the Elkhart County 4-H Fair, saluting the men and women who serve our communities during Hometown Heroes Day. It's Saturday, July 25th at the fair. 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
1: This is a Fox News alert. I'm Carmen Roberts. The State Department sounds a worldwide alarm for Americans after Iran's deadly escalation of the war, killing two U.S. service members in action in Jordan.
2: The Pentagon says 13 U.S. troops, 10 soldiers, and 3 sailors have been wounded in action this week at various bases in the Middle East, likely from Iran's continued attacks in Bahrain, Kuwait, and Jordan, and particularly a large attack on that base in Jordan, housing hundreds of U.S. troops and fighter jets.
1: Fox's Lucas Tomlinson in Tel Aviv. The U.S. is warning Americans worldwide, especially in the Middle East, to exercise increased caution. In Miami, federal agents arrest influencer brothers Andrew and Tristan Tate, and they are proponents of hyper-masculinity and wanted in Britain. 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
4: Wildfire smoke returning overnight. Partly cloudy tonight. Lows low 60s. Cooler and a little less humid tomorrow. High Sunday, low 80s with sun and clouds, though skies will be hazy. We'll spend most days this upcoming week in the low 80s. Another round of rain and thunder possible late Monday. I'm WSBT 22 meteorologist Jessica Burns.
5: Right now it's 74 degrees.
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0: Now, we take you back to the past on Art Bell Somewhere in Time.
1: See, it's all it takes is music like this to put me back in a better mood. I really had a very frustrating day, and now I have a caller who says he's got a meteorite in his swimming pool and will trade it for a Tickle Me Elmo doll. I think he's got other rocks as well. Not in his pool. This administration, Art, has consistently advocated abortion of every kind. Clinton today

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1: Hey man, Casey Hendrickson here. I know you're used to me kind of being animated and amped up during these live endorsements, but I actually just want to sit down and talk to you about something. As you get older, it's much more difficult to feel like yourself, to have the energy to get through the day. And if you watched me on camera a couple of years ago, you probably would have noticed that I would have given a lot of energy during the segments for the radio show, and then during the commercial breaks, I was basically passing out. 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
4: This is a Fox News alert. I'm Carmen Roberts. The State Department sounds a worldwide alarm for Americans after Iran's deadly escalation of the war. And the warning comes after Iran launched attacks on a U.S. base in Jordan yesterday, killing two U.S. service members, injuring four, and causing one to go missing. U.S. is warning Americans worldwide, especially those in the Middle East, to exercise increased caution. Well, this evening, the U.S. military launched a fresh round of airstrikes on Iran to, as CENTCOM says, swiftly punish the country's Revolutionary Guard for those deadly attacks in Jordan. Fox's Lucas Tomlinson has more from Tel Aviv.
5: The State Department has just issued a brand new worldwide caution urging Americans to think twice about any travel to the Middle East. Due to heightened tensions in the Middle East, the security environment remains complex with the potential for unseen escalation. And that's exactly what we saw in neighboring Jordan when Iran fired multiple intermediate-range ballistic missiles that made it through U.S. air defense systems, hit a base in Jordan with dozens of U.S. Air Force personnel at the base.
4: And Iran's supreme leader today warned of unforgettable lessons if the U.S. keeps attacking. And President Trump is responding to the service members' deaths. Fox's Alex Hogan is in Bridgewater, New Jersey.
6: President Trump is here in New Jersey this weekend at his Bedminster Golf Club. And following the news, this breaking news of these two U.S. service members who have been killed in action in Jordan, News Nation now reporting that President Trump has responded to them, giving them this statement, quote, "It is a very sad thing. And also, we hate to see it happen. It is in service to our country." U.S. Central Command also says that one other service member is missing in action and that four other service members were evacuated to Jordanian hospitals after that Iranian missile and drone attack on Friday.
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4: Ontario's Premier Doug Ford is pushing back after President Trump blasted Canada for letting wildfires get out of control and inundate the northern U.S. with smoke.
9: I find it a shame the administration in the U.S. and Congress people writing these letters and blaming us and so on and so forth. They have a very short memory. We had the water bombers, everyone ready, going over to California. It was last year.
4: And the U.S. continues to feel the effects of those wildfires from Canada, with smoke lingering across the upper Midwest, the Great Lakes, Northeast, and parts of New England. Canada says as of today, it's battling about 955 active wildfires, most of them burning out of control. President Trump has threatened to impose tariffs on Canada to pay for the damages caused by the smoke here in the U.S. In Miami, federal agents arrest influencer brothers Andrew and Tristan Tate. The brothers are proponents of hypermasculinity and have been wanted in Britain on rape and human trafficking charges. Independent Senator Bernie Sanders rallies with Senate candidate Abdul El-Sayed in Michigan, one of the several progressive Democratic candidates that Sanders has endorsed ahead of the November midterms. And Sanders is questioning why El-Sayed's opponents insist on outspending him.
10: This is an election between Abdul and the billionaire class.
4: And Senator Sanders is banking on progressive wins in other cities, including New York and Seattle. El-Sayed is looking to snag the Democratic nomination from Congresswoman Haley Stevens. In New York City, someone shoved a 70-year-old woman onto the subway tracks in Midtown this morning, where Good Samaritans rushed to her rescue. The NYPD says the unidentified strap hanger was on the platform before noon when someone walked up behind her and tossed her onto the tracks, where she fell and cut her head. Suspect took off, but police were able to capture that person. I'm Carmen Roberts. This is Fox News.
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12: Wildfire smoke returning overnight. Partly cloudy tonight. Lows low 60s. Cooler and a little less humid tomorrow. High Sunday, low 80s with sun and clouds, though skies will be hazy. We'll spend most days this upcoming week in the low 80s. Another round of rain and thunder possible late Monday. I'm WSBT 22 meteorologist Jessica Burns.
13: Right now it's 72 degrees.
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1: News. I'm Roxanne Evans. Two U.S. troops are dead. One remains missing after Iranian drone attacks on a base in Jordan. Four others injured. The State Department now urging Americans overseas to stay vigilant and others to avoid travel to the Middle East. Here at home, Vermont Senator Bernie Sanders hits the trail for a Michigan progressive pushing a far-left agenda ahead of the election.
2: This is an election between Abdul and the billionaire class.
1: Abdul El-Sayed looking to snag the Democratic nomination from Congresswoman Haley Stevens. So far, Stevens up 4 points. The primary set for August 4th. And firefighters battle major wildfires across the West as hot, dry conditions fuel flames and threaten communities. 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
3: Now, from the Glass Doctor of Indiana Weather Center, here's your Storm Alert weather forecast.
4: Wildfire smoke returning overnight. Partly cloudy tonight. Lows low 60s. Cooler and a little less humid tomorrow. High Sunday, low 80s with sun and clouds, though skies will be hazy. We'll spend most days this upcoming week in the low 80s. Another round of rain and thunder possible late Monday. I'm WSBT 22 meteorologist Jessica Burns.
5: Right now, it's 72 degrees.
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7: State Department alert. Roxanne Evans, Fox News. The State Department warning Americans after Iran's deadly escalation of the war. The warning coming after Iran launched attacks on a U.S. base in Jordan Friday, killing two U.S. service members, injuring four, and causing one to go missing. The U.S. is warning Americans worldwide, and especially in the Middle East, to exercise increased caution. And the war between the U.S. and Iran entering a dangerous new phase. The U.S. launching an eighth straight night of attacks against Iran. Fox's Chanley Painter with more.
8: U.S. CENTCOM says it's to swiftly punish the Revolutionary Guard for killing two service members in missile and drone strikes in Jordan Friday. Another U.S. soldier remains missing. These mark the first American military deaths since March. Four others were evacuated to hospitals but have since been released. The escalation in U.S. action is in response to continued Iranian attacks on ships in the Strait of Hormuz. Iran has been striking back by targeting Jordan, Iraq, and Arab Gulf states. Tehran also now claims it's suspending last month's ceasefire agreement with Washington. In a statement, Iran's supreme leader mocked President Trump's signature as, quote, worthless.
7: Well, four other U.S. troops were wounded in those Iranian strikes in Jordan. And President Trump responding to the deaths of those U.S. service members.
9: President Trump is here in New Jersey this weekend at his Bedminster Golf Club. And following the news, this breaking news of these two U.S. service members who have been killed in action in Jordan. News Nation now reporting that President Trump has responded to them, giving them this statement, quote, it is a very sad thing. And also, we hate to see it happen. It is in service to our country. U.S. Central Command also says that one other service member is missing in action and that four other service members were evacuated.
7: America is listening to Fox News.
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7: Ontario's Premier Doug Ford pushing back after President Trump blasted Canada for letting wildfires get out of control and inundate the northern U.S. with smoke.
11: I find it a shame the administration in the U.S. and Congress people writing these letters and blaming us and so on and so forth. They have a very short memory. We had the water bombers, everyone ready, going over to California. It was last year.
7: Well, the U.S. continues to feel the effects of wildfires with smoke lingering across the upper Midwest, Great Lakes, Northeast, and parts of New England. Canada says as of today, it's battling about 955 active wildfires, most burning out of control. President Trump threatening Canada with new tariffs to pay for all of that damage. Independent Senator Bernie Sanders rallying with Senate candidate Abdul El-Sayed in Michigan. One of several progressive Democratic candidates Senator Sanders has endorsed ahead of the midterms. Senator Sanders questioning why El-Sayed's opponent insists on outspending him.
12: This is an election between Abdul and the billionaire class.
7: Senator Sanders banking on progressive wins in other cities, including New York and Seattle. El-Sayed looking to snag the Democratic nomination from Congresswoman Haley Stevens. On RealClearPolling.com, Stevens up 4 points, the primary set for August 4th. Someone shoved an elderly woman onto a subway track in Midtown Manhattan. Good Samaritans rushing to her rescue. The NYPD says the unidentified 70-year-old was on the platform just before 11:30 when someone walked up behind her and tossed her onto the tracks. She cut her head. The suspect took off but was captured by police later Saturday, according to cops. I'm Roxanne Evans, and this is Fox News.
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13: Wildfire smoke returning overnight. Partly cloudy tonight. Lows low 60s. Cooler and a little less humid tomorrow. High Sunday, low 80s with sun and clouds, though skies will be hazy. We'll spend most days this upcoming week in the low 80s. Another round of rain and thunder possible late Monday. I'm WSBT 22 meteorologist Jessica Burns.
14: Right now it's 71 degrees.
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3: News, I'm Deborah Valentine. An Iranian drone and missile attack on a base in Jordan leaves two U.S. troops dead, one missing, and four hurt. Fox's Chanley Painter says CENTCOM vows to swiftly punish Iran for the deaths.
4: The escalation in U.S. action is in response to continued Iranian attacks on ships in the Strait of Hormuz. Iran has been striking back by targeting Jordan, Iraq, and Arab Gulf states.
3: The State Department is warning Americans, especially those in the Middle East, to exercise increased caution. Fox Weather's Haley Meyer says forecasters are tracking a storm system forming in the Gulf off the coast of Tampa.
5: This is dubbed as Invest 91L, given a medium chance of development within the next few days. Best window would be on Tuesday for this to become a tropical depression or a tropical storm.
3: For additional updates, go to foxweather.com. 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
2: Now, from the Glass Doctor of Indiana Weather Center, here's your Storm Alert weather forecast.
6: Wildfire smoke returning overnight. Partly cloudy tonight. Lows low 60s. Cooler and a little less humid tomorrow. High Sunday, low 80s with sun and clouds, though skies will be hazy. We'll spend most days this upcoming week in the low 80s. Another round of rain and thunder possible late Monday. I'm WSBT 22 meteorologist Jessica Burns.
7: Right now at 69 degrees.
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3: Retaliation. I'm Deborah Valentine, Fox News. U.S. Central Command is vowing swift reaction after an Iranian missile and drone attack on a base in Jordan killed two U.S. troops. Fox's Chanley Painter.
4: U.S. CENTCOM says it's to swiftly punish the Revolutionary Guard for killing two service members in missile and drone strikes in Jordan Friday. Another U.S. soldier remains missing. These mark the first American military deaths since March. Four others were evacuated to hospitals but have since been released. The escalation in U.S. action is in response to continued Iranian attacks on ships in the Strait of Hormuz. Iran has been striking back by targeting Jordan, Iraq, and Arab Gulf states. Tehran also now claims it's suspending last month's ceasefire agreement with Washington. In a statement, Iran's supreme leader mocked President Trump's signature as, quote, worthless.
3: Fox's Alex Hogan reports that President Trump has responded to the deaths of two U.S. service members in Jordan.
5: President Trump is here in New Jersey this weekend at his Bedminster Golf Club, and following the news, this breaking news of these two U.S. service members who have been killed in action in Jordan. News Nation now reporting that President Trump has responded to them, giving them this statement, quote, it is a very sad thing, and also we hate to see it happen. It is in service to our country. U.S. Central Command also says that one other service member is missing in action and that four other service members were evacuated to Jordanian hospitals after that Iranian missile and drone attack on Friday.
3: The State Department issuing a warning to Americans following Iran's deadly escalation of the war in which two U.S. service members were killed, one is missing, four hurt. The State Department urging Americans worldwide, especially those in the Middle East, to exercise increased caution. Americans abroad advised to follow the guidance and security alerts. 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
2: 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Just click listen, then swipe right and hear the latest news updates on your time. 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
3: Ontario's Premier Doug Ford is pushing back after President Trump lasted Canada for letting wildfires get out of control with smoke blanketing parts of the U.S., resulting in poor air quality.
9: I find it a shame the administration in the U.S. and Congress people writing these letters and blaming us and so on and so forth. They have a very short memory. We had the water bombers, everyone ready, going over to California. It was last year.
3: Smoke is lingering across the upper Midwest, the Great Lakes, the Northeast, and parts of New England. Canada says as of today, it's battling about 955 active wildfires, most burning out of control. President Trump has threatened Canada with new tariffs to pay for the damage he says caused by the smoke. A Canadian woman is in ICE custody after allegedly slapping a teen who was wearing a pro-Trump and pro-ICE memorabilia. Fox's CB Cotton reports.
10: The Department of Homeland Security has labeled Caitlin Tracy a maple leaf menace. On social media, DHS has shared video appearing to show Tracy slapping a girl at the Jersey Shore during 4th of July weekend. Fox News Digital obtained court documents explaining that the victim was with a group of friends wearing sweatpants with the words Trump and ICE when Tracy confronted and later hit the teen in the face and body. The court documents say that Tracy refused to identify herself after the violent encounter. So Tracy's husband told a local outlet that it was Tracy who was shoved and hit.
3: Tracy is facing several charges, including assault and harassment. A massive fire in southern Norway has destroyed more than 100 homes and forced hundreds to evacuate. Fire crews are battling strong winds, fueling flames near Drammen, that's west of Oslo. Officials say no deaths have been reported. The cause of the fire is under investigation. I'm Deborah Valentine. This is Fox News.
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12: Wildfire smoke returning overnight. Partly cloudy tonight. Lows low 60s. Cooler and a little less humid tomorrow. High Sunday, low 80s with sun and clouds, though skies will be hazy. We'll spend most days this upcoming week in the low 80s. Another round of rain and thunder possible late Monday. I'm WSBT 22 meteorologist Jessica Burns.
13: Right now at 69 degrees.
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1: And I'm Laura Smith from Michiana Mornings. 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
2: News, I'm Roxanne Evans. Two American troops are dead. One remains missing in an attack on a U.S. base in Jordan. The State Department issuing a security alert.
3: The Pentagon says 13 U.S. troops, 10 soldiers and 3 sailors have been wounded in action this week at various bases in the Middle East, likely from Iran's continued attacks in Bahrain, Kuwait and Jordan, and particularly a large attack on that base in Jordan, housing hundreds of U.S. troops and fighter jets.
2: Fox's Lucas Tomlinson. The U.S. dealing with smoke from Canadian wildfires. U.S. politicians blaming the North. Ontario Premier Doug Ford says the finger pointing needs to stop.
4: We have a very short memory. We had the water bombers, everyone ready, going over to California. It was last year.
2: Canada battling over 900 fires. 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
5: Now, from the Glass Doctor of Indiana Weather Center, here's your Storm Alert weather forecast.
6: Wildfire smoke returning overnight. Partly cloudy tonight. Lows low 60s. Cooler and a little less humid tomorrow. High Sunday, low 80s with sun and clouds, though skies will be hazy. We'll spend most days this upcoming week in the low 80s. Another round of rain and thunder possible late Monday. I'm WSBT 22 meteorologist Jessica Burns.
7: Right now at 69 degrees.
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1: Hey man, Casey Hendrickson here. I know you're used to me kind of being animated and amped up during these live endorsements, but I actually just want to sit down and talk to you about something. 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
5: State Department alert. Roxanne Evans, Fox News. The State Department warning Americans after escalating conflicts with Iran. The warning comes after Iran launched attacks on a U.S. base in Jordan, killing 2 U.S. troops. One remains missing. The U.S. urging Americans to exercise caution. The U.S. launching an 8th straight night of attacks against Iran. Fox's Chanley Painter with more.
6: U.S. CENTCOM says it's to swiftly punish the Revolutionary Guard for killing 2 service members in missile and drone strikes in Jordan Friday. Another U.S. soldier remains missing. These mark the first American military deaths since March. 4 others were evacuated to hospitals but have since been released. The escalation in U.S. action is in response to continued Iranian attacks on ships in the Strait of Hormuz. Iran has been striking back by targeting Jordan, Iraq, and Arab Gulf states. Tehran also now claims it's suspending last month's ceasefire agreement with Washington. In a statement, Iran's supreme leader mocked President Trump's signature as, quote, worthless.
5: The U.S. strikes on Iran have concluded. President Trump responding to the deaths of the U.S. service members.
7: President Trump is here in New Jersey this weekend at his Bedminster Golf Club. And following the news, this breaking news of these 2 U.S. service members who have been killed in action in Jordan. News Nation now reporting that President Trump has responded to them, giving them this statement, quote, it is a very sad thing. And also, we hate to see it happen. It is in service to our country. U.S. Central Command also says that 1 other service member is missing in action and that 4 other service members were evacuated to Jordanian hospitals after that Iranian missile and drone attack on Friday.
5: Fox's Alex Hogan reporting a massive fire in southern Norway, destroying more than 100 homes and forcing hundreds to evacuate. 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
5: Ontario's Premier Doug Ford pushing back after President Trump blasted Canada for letting wildfires get out of control and inundate the northern U.S. with smoke.
20: I find it a shame the administration in the U.S. and Congress people writing these letters and blaming us and so on and so forth. They have a very short memory. We had the water bombers, everyone ready, going over to California. It was last year.
5: The U.S. continues to feel the effects of wildfires with smoke lingering across the upper Midwest, Great Lakes, Northeast, and parts of New England. Canada says as of today, it is battling over 900 active wildfires, most burning out of control. President Trump threatening Canada with new tariffs to pay for the damage caused by that smoke. Independent Senator Bernie Sanders rallies with Senate candidate Abdul El-Sayed in Michigan, one of several progressive Democrat candidates Sanders endorsed ahead of the November midterms. Senator Sanders questions why El-Sayed's opponent insists on outspending him.
21: This is an election between Abdul and the billionaire class.
5: Sanders banking off progressive wins in other cities, including New York and Seattle. El-Sayed looking to snag the Democratic nomination from Congresswoman Haley Stevens. On RealClearPolling.com, Stevens is up 4 points over her opponent. The primary is set for August 4th. Someone shoved an elderly woman on subway tracks in Midtown Manhattan. Good Samaritans rushed to her rescue. It happened this morning. The NYPD says the unidentified 70-year-old was on the platform before 11:30 a.m. when someone walked up and tossed her onto the tracks. She fell and cut her head. The suspect then took off but was captured by police later Saturday. Commuters witnessed the attack and called the people that came to help heroes. I'm Roxanne Evans. This is Fox News.
22: Now, from the Glass Doctor of Indiana Weather Center, here's your Storm Alert weather forecast.
23: Wildfire smoke returning overnight. Partly cloudy tonight. Lows low 60s. Cooler and a little less humid tomorrow. High Sunday, low 80s with sun and clouds, though skies will be hazy. We'll spend most days this upcoming week in the low 80s. Another round of rain and thunder possible late Monday. I'm WSBT 22 meteorologist Jessica Burns.
24: Right now it's 68 degrees.
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2: News. I'm Deborah Valentine. SATCOM says the latest retaliatory strikes against Iran have ended following Tehran's firing of drones and missiles at a U.S. base in Jordan, which killed two U.S. troops. One remains missing and four others were hurt. Fox's Lucas Tomlinson.
3: Iran fired multiple intermediate-range ballistic missiles that made it through U.S. air defense systems, hit a base in Jordan with dozens of U.S. Air Force personnel at the base.
2: The State Department has issued a cautionary warning to Americans, especially those living abroad. The World Cup final taking place Sunday on Fox between Spain and Argentina.
4: Lionel Messi has led the charge for the Argentinians. He has 8 goals in this tournament, which came into the weekend tied for the tournament lead so far. But Spain has been dominant, only conceding 1 goal in 7 games.
2: Fox's Tony Genualdo reporting President Trump is expected to be in attendance. 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
5: Wildfire smoke returning overnight. Partly cloudy tonight. Lows low 60s. Cooler and a little less humid tomorrow. High Sunday, low 80s with sun and clouds, though skies will be hazy. We'll spend most days this upcoming week in the low 80s. Another round of rain and thunder possible late Monday. I'm WSBT 22 meteorologist Jessica Burns.
6: Right now it's 67 degrees.
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'Tis the season for summer savings. This is John Zimney from Michiana's Morning News. 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
2: State Department alert. Roxanne Evans, Fox News. The State Department warning Americans after escalating conflicts with Iran. The warning comes after Iran launched attacks on a U.S. base in Jordan, killing two U.S. troops. One remains missing. The U.S. urging Americans to exercise caution. The U.S. launching an eighth straight night of attacks against Iran. Fox's Chanley Painter with more.
3: U.S. CENTCOM says it's to swiftly punish the Revolutionary Guard for killing two service members in missile and drone strikes in Jordan Friday. Another U.S. soldier remains missing. These mark the first American military deaths since March. Four others were evacuated to hospitals but have since been released. The escalation in U.S. action is in response to continued Iranian attacks on ships in the Strait of Hormuz. Iran has been striking back by targeting Jordan, Iraq, and Arab Gulf states. Tehran also now claims it's suspending last month's ceasefire agreement with Washington. In a statement, Iran's supreme leader mocked President Trump's signature as, quote, worthless.
2: The U.S. strikes on Iran have concluded. President Trump responding to the deaths of the U.S. service members.
4: President Trump is here in New Jersey this weekend at his Bedminster Golf Club. And following the news, this breaking news of these two U.S. service members who have been killed in action in Jordan. News Nation now reporting that President Trump has responded to them, giving them this statement, quote, it is a very sad thing. And also, we hate to see it happen. It is in service to our country. U.S. Central Command also says that one other service member is missing in action and that four other service members were evacuated to Jordanian hospitals after that Iranian missile and drone attack on Friday.
2: Fox's Alex Hogan reporting a massive fire in southern Norway, destroying more than 100 homes and forcing hundreds to evacuate. 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
6: That heat's going to be out there for one more day.
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1: 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Just click listen, then swipe right and hear the latest news updates on your time. 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
2: Ontario's Premier Doug Ford pushing back after President Trump blasted Canada for letting wildfires get out of control and inundate the northern U.S. with smoke.
8: I find it a shame the administration in the U.S. and Congress people writing these letters and blaming us and so on and so forth. They have a very short memory. We had the water bombers, everyone ready, going over to California. It was last year.
2: The U.S. continues to feel the effects of wildfires with smoke lingering across the upper Midwest, Great Lakes, Northeast, and parts of New England. Canada says as of today, it is battling over 900 active wildfires, most burning out of control. President Trump threatening Canada with new tariffs to pay for the damage caused by that smoke. Independent Senator Bernie Sanders rallies with Senate candidate Abdul El-Sayed in Michigan, one of several progressive Democrat candidates Sanders endorsed ahead of the November midterms. Senator Sanders questions why El-Sayed's opponent insists on outspending him.
9: This is an election between Abdul and the billionaire class.
2: Sanders banking off progressive wins in other cities, including New York and Seattle. El-Sayed looking to snag the Democratic nomination from Congresswoman Haley Stevens. On RealClearPolling.com, Stevens is up 4 points over her opponent. The primary is set for August 4th. Someone shoved an elderly woman on subway tracks in Midtown Manhattan. Good Samaritans rushed to her rescue. It happened this morning. The NYPD says the unidentified 70-year-old was on the platform before 11:30 a.m. when someone walked up and tossed her onto the tracks. She fell and cut her head. The suspect then took off but was captured by police later Saturday. Commuters witnessed the attack and called the people that came to help heroes. I'm Roxanne Evans. This is Fox News.
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11: Wildfire smoke returning overnight. Partly cloudy tonight. Lows low 60s. Cooler and a little less humid tomorrow. High Sunday, low 80s with sun and clouds, though skies will be hazy. We'll spend most days this upcoming week in the low 80s. Another round of rain and thunder possible late Monday. I'm WSBT 22 meteorologist Jessica Burns.
12: Right now at 66 degrees.
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2: News, I'm Roxanne Evans. Two U.S. troops are dead. One remains missing after Iranian drone attacks on a base in Jordan. Four others injured. The State Department now urging Americans overseas to stay vigilant and others to avoid travel to the Middle East. Here at home, Vermont Senator Bernie Sanders hits the trail for a Michigan progressive pushing a far-left agenda ahead of the election.
3: This is an election between Abdul and the billionaire class.
2: Abdul El Sayed looking to snag the Democratic nomination from Congresswoman Haley Stevens. So far, Stevens is up 4 points. The primary set for August 4th. And firefighters battle major wildfires across the West as hot, dry conditions fuel flames and threaten communities. 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
4: Wildfire smoke returning overnight. Partly cloudy tonight. Lows low 60s. Cooler and a little less humid tomorrow. High Sunday, low 80s with sun and clouds, though skies will be hazy. We'll spend most days this upcoming week in the low 80s. Another round of rain and thunder possible late Monday. I'm WSBT 22 meteorologist Jessica Burns.
5: Right now at 66 degrees.
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1: 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Well, last February, she asked me if I would try a procedure for dry eye, which I did not know I had. 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
4: State Department alert. Roxanne Evans, Fox News. The State Department warning Americans after escalating conflicts with Iran. The warning comes after Iran launched attacks on a U.S. base in Jordan, killing 2 U.S. troops. One remains missing. The U.S. urging Americans to exercise caution. The U.S. launching an 8th straight night of attacks against Iran. Fox's Chanley Painter with more.
5: U.S. CENTCOM says it's to swiftly punish the Revolutionary Guard for killing 2 service members in missile and drone strikes in Jordan Friday. Another U.S. soldier remains missing. These mark the first American military deaths since March. 4 others were evacuated to hospitals but have since been released. The escalation in U.S. action is in response to continued Iranian attacks on ships in the Strait of Hormuz. Iran has been striking back by targeting Jordan, Iraq, and Arab Gulf states. Tehran also now claims it's suspending last month's ceasefire agreement with Washington. In a statement, Iran's supreme leader mocked President Trump's signature as, quote, worthless.
4: Well, 4 other U.S. troops were wounded in those Iranian strikes in Jordan. President Trump responding to the deaths of U.S. service members.
6: President Trump is here in New Jersey this weekend at his Bedminster Golf Club. And following the news, this breaking news of these 2 U.S. service members who have been killed in action in Jordan. News Nation now reporting that President Trump has responded to them, giving them this statement, quote, it is a very sad thing and also we hate to see it happen. It is in service to our country. U.S. Central Command also says that 1 other service member is missing in action and that 4 other service members were evacuated to Jordanian hospitals after that Iranian missile and drone attack on Friday.
4: That was Fox's Alex Hogan. 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
7: 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Just click listen, then swipe right and hear the latest news updates on your time. 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
4: Will New York City's mayor slap the cuffs on Israel's prime minister? Zoran Mamdani suggests to the New York Times he might charge Benjamin Netanyahu as a war criminal if he visits the UN General Assembly in September.
11: Whatever the law allows me to do in New York City, that's what we will do, but we won't be writing our own laws to that end. That's an active conversation with our legal department in seeing what the prospects are we have here in our municipality.
4: U.S. Ambassador to the U.N. Mike Waltz slammed the remarks as pure political theater. Ontario's Premier Doug Ford pushing back after President Trump blasted Canada for letting wildfires burn out of control, creating heavy smoke in the northern U.S.
12: I find it a shame the administration in the U.S. and Congress people writing these letters and blaming us and so on and so forth. They have a very short memory. We had the water bombers, everyone ready, going over to California. It was last year.
4: Well, the upper Midwest, Great Lakes, Northeast, and parts of New England hit hard. Canada is battling over 900 fires, most burning out of control. President Trump threatening new tariffs on Canada to pay for the damage caused by the smoke. Senator Bernie Sanders rallies with Senate candidate Abdul El-Sayed in Michigan. Senator Sanders questions why El-Sayed's opponent insists on outspending him.
13: This is an election between Abdul and the billionaire class.
4: El-Sayed looking to snag the Democratic nomination from Congresswoman Haley Stevens. The primary set for August 4th. Well, someone shoved an elderly woman onto the subway tracks in Midtown Manhattan. Good Samaritans rushed to her rescue Saturday morning. The NYPD says the unidentified 70-year-old was on the platform. The suspect just pushed her on the tracks and then took off, but was captured by police later. Commuters jumped on those tracks and pulled the woman back on the platform. I'm Roxanne Evans. This is Fox News.
3: Now, from the Glass Doctor of Indiana Weather Center, here's your Storm Alert weather forecast.
14: Wildfire smoke returning overnight. Partly cloudy tonight. Lows low 60s. Cooler and a little less humid tomorrow. High Sunday, low 80s with sun and clouds, though skies will be hazy. We'll spend most days this upcoming week in the low 80s. Another round of rain and thunder possible late Monday. I'm WSBT 22 meteorologist Jessica Burns.
15: Right now at 65 degrees.
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1: We signed a historic agreement to accomplish what no president has ever been able to accomplish before, that Iran will never have a nuclear weapon.
2: The people of Lebanon have suffered tremendously now for decades as a result of outside interference in their affairs.
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4: News. I'm Deborah Valentine. An Iranian drone and missile attack on a base in Jordan leaves two U.S. troops dead, one missing and four hurt. Fox's Alex Hogan reports on reaction from President Trump.
5: News Nation now reporting that President Trump has responded to them, giving them this statement, quote, "It is a very sad thing, and also we hate to see it happen. It is in service to our country."
4: CENTCOM says an eighth straight night of retaliatory strikes on Iran has concluded. The effects of wildfires burning in Canada and Minnesota are lingering across the upper Midwest, Great Lakes, Northeast, and parts of New England. Ontario's Premier Doug Ford says a wildfire in Minnesota has crossed the Canadian border.
6: They have their hands full. The fire, I think it's the second largest, if not the largest now, jumped from Minnesota over to Ontario.
4: President Trump has threatened to impose new tariffs on Canada in response to the wildfires. 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
7: Wildfire smoke returning overnight. Partly cloudy tonight. Lows low 60s. Cooler and a little less humid tomorrow. High Sunday, low 80s with sun and clouds, though skies will be hazy. We'll spend most days this upcoming week in the low 80s. Another round of rain and thunder possible late Monday. I'm WSBT 22 meteorologist Jessica Burns.
8: Right now it's 65 degrees.

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5: A State Department warning. I'm Deborah Valentine, Fox News. U.S. Central Command says an eighth night of retaliatory strikes on Iran have concluded. The strikes follow Iran's drone and missile attack on a military base in Jordan, which killed two U.S. troops, injured four, with one soldier remaining missing. Fox's Lucas Tomlinson says U.S. State Department has issued a new warning following the escalation.
6: The State Department has just issued a brand new worldwide caution urging Americans to think twice about any travel to the Middle East. Due to heightened tensions in the Middle East, the security environment remains complex with the potential for unseen escalation. And that's exactly what we saw in neighboring Jordan when Iran fired multiple intermediate range ballistic missiles that made it through U.S. air defense systems, hit a base in Jordan with dozens of U.S. Air Force personnel at the base.
5: The total number of Americans killed in the region since the conflict began now stands at 16. The State Department issuing a warning to Americans following Iran's deadly escalation of the conflict in which those two U.S. service members were killed. Americans worldwide, especially those in the Middle East, are urged to exercise increased caution. Americans abroad are advised to follow the guidance and security alerts issued by the nearest U.S. embassy or consulate. New York City Mayor Zohran Mamdani, in an interview with the New York Times, suggesting he's toying with the idea of arresting Israeli Prime Minister Benjamin Netanyahu during his upcoming visit to the U.N., citing war crimes in Gaza.
7: We're not talking about a personal assessment of Benjamin Netanyahu. We're talking about the International Criminal Court and the fact that they have a warrant out for this prime minister's arrest.
5: U.S. Ambassador to the U.N. Michael Walsh says the mayor's statements are political theater. 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
5: Candidate filing for the late Senator Lindsey Graham's South Carolina seat officially opens this week. Here's Fox's Jeff Manasso.
9: Candidate filing begins Tuesday ahead of a special Republican primary August 11th to replace Lindsey Graham, whose sister Darlene Graham was appointed to fill the rest of her brother's term through January.
10: Lindsey has always been there for me, and now I will be there for him.
9: She's reportedly considering a run for the permanent seat, facing a crowded field of potential contenders, including South Carolina Lieutenant Governor Pamela Yvette and Reps Russell Fry, Nancy Mace, and Ralph Norman. Lindsey Graham, who held the Senate seat since 2003, died on July 11th from an aortic tear. Jeff Manasso, Fox News.
5: Well, Texas is beginning the long road to recovery after deadly flash flooding tore through central and southern parts of the Lone Star State. Fox Weather's Brandi Campbell is in San Antonio with the latest.
11: Several cities, including Uvalde, Texas, received over 2 feet of rain in just a few days. Catastrophic flooding began as rivers, creeks, and streams began rising, flooding roads, sending water into homes and businesses. Local leaders have expressed they were grateful for early warnings, saying those saved lives. In Uvalde, the Texas game wardens rescuing a flood victim by helicopter. Texas Governor Greg Abbott says the state rescued more than 270 people, but hundreds more were saved by local first responders.
5: Two people were killed after being swept away by floodwaters last week. Well, the flooding also caused a bridge to collapse in Uvalde County. Rescue efforts continue in Chongqing, China, after Friday's landslide killed at least 8 people and left 34 others missing. At least 10 residential buildings were buried in the rock and soil landslide. I'm Deborah Valentine. This is Fox News.
12: Now, from the Glass Doctor of Indiana Weather Center, here's your Storm Alert weather forecast.
13: Wildfire smoke returning overnight. Partly cloudy tonight. Lows low 60s. Cooler and a little less humid tomorrow. High Sunday, low 80s with sun and clouds, though skies will be hazy. We'll spend most days this upcoming week in the low 80s. Another round of rain and thunder possible late Monday. I'm WSBT 22 meteorologist Jessica Burns.
14: Right now it's 65 degrees.
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5: State Department alert. Roxanne Evans, Fox News. The State Department warning Americans after escalating conflicts with Iran. This comes after Iran launched attacks on a U.S. base in Jordan, killing two U.S. troops. One remains missing. The U.S. urging Americans to exercise caution. The U.S. launching an eighth straight night of attacks against Iran. Fox's Chanley Painter with more.
6: U.S. CENTCOM says it's to swiftly punish the Revolutionary Guard for killing two service members in missile and drone strikes in Jordan Friday. Another U.S. soldier remains missing. These mark the first American military deaths since March. Four others were evacuated to hospitals but have since been released. The escalation in U.S. action is in response to continued Iranian attacks on ships in the Strait of Hormuz. Iran has been striking back by targeting Jordan, Iraq, and Arab Gulf states. Tehran also now claims it's suspending last month's ceasefire agreement with Washington. In a statement, Iran's supreme leader mocked President Trump's signature as, quote, worthless.
5: Well, President Trump is responding to the deaths of U.S. service members.
7: President Trump is here in New Jersey this weekend at his Bedminster Golf Club. And following the news, this breaking news of these two U.S. service members who have been killed in action in Jordan. News Nation now reporting that President Trump has responded to them, giving them this statement, quote, it is a very sad thing. And also, we hate to see it happen. It is in service to our country. U.S. Central Command also says that one other service member is missing in action and that four other service members were evacuated to Jordanian hospitals after that Iranian missile and drone attack on Friday.
5: Fox's Alex Hogan. A massive fire in Norway destroying more than 100 homes and forcing hundreds to evacuate. Officials say no deaths have been reported. 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
5: New York City Mayor Zohran Mamdani suggests to the New York Times he might charge Israeli Prime Minister Benjamin Netanyahu as a war criminal if he visits the UN General Assembly in September.
13: Whatever the law allows me to do in New York City, that's what we will do, but we won't be writing our own laws to that end. That's an active conversation with our legal department in seeing what the prospects are we have here in our municipality.
5: Candidate filing for the late Senator Lindsey Graham's South Carolina Senate seat officially opens this week. Fox's Jeff Manasso.
14: Candidate filing begins Tuesday, ahead of a special Republican primary August 11th to replace Lindsey Graham, whose sister Darlene Graham was appointed to fill the rest of her brother's term through January.
15: Lindsey has always been there for me, and now I will be there for him.
14: She's reportedly considering a run for the permanent seat, facing a crowded field of potential contenders, including South Carolina Lieutenant Governor Pamela Yvette and Reps Russell Fry, Nancy Mace, and Ralph Norman. Lindsey Graham, who held the Senate seat since 2003, died on July 11th from an aortic tear. Jeff Manasso, Fox News.
5: Ontario's Premier Doug Ford is pushing back after President Trump blasted Canada for letting wildfires burn out of control.
16: I find it a shame the administration in the U.S. and Congress people writing these letters and blaming us and so on and so forth. They have a very short memory. We had the water bombers, everyone ready, going over to California. It was last year.
5: Senator Bernie Sanders rallies with Senate candidate Abdul El-Sayed in Michigan. Sanders questions why El-Sayed's opponent insists on outspending him.
17: This is an election between Abdul and the billionaire class.
5: The primary set for August 4th. I'm Roxanne Evans, and this is Fox News.
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18: Wildfire smoke returning overnight. Partly cloudy tonight. Lows low 60s. Cooler and a little less humid tomorrow. High Sunday, low 80s with sun and clouds, though skies will be hazy. We'll spend most days this upcoming week in the low 80s. Another round of rain and thunder possible late Monday. I'm WSBT 22 meteorologist Jessica Burns.
19: Right now it's 63 degrees.
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20: Dan Goldman, congressman, Jewish member of Congress, was told at a coffee shop in New York City that he wasn't welcome and he had to stay away, that his money was no good there, and smeared the guy. And Dan Goldman, look, he's a Democrat, he's a nice guy. According to the Washington Free Beacon, guess who the coffee shop owner that did this is supporting? Graham Plattner.
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3: News. I'm Deborah Valentine. An eighth round of U.S. attacks on Iran after Tehran launched missile and drone attacks on a U.S. base in Jordan. Fox's Alex Hogan.
4: 13 service members have been wounded in recent days. Secretary of War Pete Hegseth posted the following on social media earlier, writing, "Godspeed, heroes. Their sacrifice only stiffens our resolve."
3: The attack on the Jordan base killed two U.S. troops, injured four, with one soldier missing. The State Department issuing a cautionary warning to Americans, especially those in the Middle East. President Trump will be in attendance at today's World Cup final between Argentina and Spain. More from Fox's Jared Halpern.
5: Capping off a World Cup that has set attendance and viewership records, President Trump will have a seat at the tournament's final in New Jersey between Argentina and Spain.
3: The president will help present the winning trophy. 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
6: Wildfire smoke returning overnight. Partly cloudy tonight. Lows low 60s. Cooler and a little less humid tomorrow. High Sunday, low 80s with sun and clouds, though skies will be hazy. We'll spend most days this upcoming week in the low 80s. Another round of rain and thunder possible late Monday. I'm WSBT 22 meteorologist Jessica Burns.
7: Right now at 63 degrees.
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0: 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I'm Tammy Silverman with Indiana Youth Institute. Indiana's teen employment has been rising in recent years. Now nearly 40% of Hoosier teenagers have jobs. Experts suggest that you talk with your teen about balancing school, work, and other activities. Discuss a schedule that makes sense, and if possible, add work hours slowly. 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
6: Fighting escalates. I'm Deborah Valentine, Fox News. U.S. Central Command says an eighth night of retaliatory strikes on Iran have concluded. The strikes follow Iran's drone and missile attacks on a military base in Jordan, which killed 2 U.S. troops, injured 4, with 1 soldier remaining missing. Fox's Chanley Painter has the latest.
7: The U.S. launching an eighth straight night of strikes against Iran. CENTCOM says it hit multiple Iranian targets, including air defense facilities, weapons storage sites, and IRGC forces linked to the attack in Jordan that killed 2 U.S. service members Friday. Another U.S. soldier is still missing. These mark the first American military deaths since March. In total, 16 service members have been killed and over 430 wounded since the conflict began on February 28th. President Trump reacting to the latest deaths, saying in part, it's a very sad thing. He went on to add, we're never allowing Iran to have a nuclear weapon.
6: Meanwhile, the State Department issuing a warning to Americans following Iran's deadly escalation of the conflict in which 2 U.S. service members were killed. Americans worldwide, especially those in the Middle East, are urged to exercise increased caution. Americans abroad are advised to follow the guidance and security alerts issued by the nearest United States embassy or consulate. New York City Mayor Zoran Mamdani, in an interview with the New York Times, suggests he's toying with the idea of arresting Israeli Prime Minister Benjamin Netanyahu during his upcoming visit to the United Nations, citing war crimes in Gaza.
8: We're not talking about a personal assessment of Benjamin Netanyahu. We're talking about the International Criminal Court and the fact that they have a warrant out for this prime minister's arrest.
6: U.S. Ambassador to the United Nations Mike Waltz says the mayor's statements are political theater. America's listening to Fox News.
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9: Wildfire smoke returning overnight. Partly cloudy tonight. Lows low 60s. Cooler and a little less humid tomorrow. High Sunday, low 80s with sun and clouds, though skies will be hazy. We'll spend most days this upcoming week in the low 80s. Another round of rain and thunder possible late Monday. I'm WSBT 22 meteorologist Jessica Burns.
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3: The U.S. hits back. I'm Paul Stevens, Fox News. President Trump responding to the deaths Friday of U.S. service members.
4: President Trump is here in New Jersey this weekend at his Bedminster Golf Club. And following the news, this breaking news of these two U.S. service members who have been killed in action in Jordan. News Nation now reporting that President Trump has responded to them, giving them this statement. Quote, it is a very sad thing. And also, we hate to see it happen. It is in service to our country. U.S. Central Command also says that one other service member is missing in action and that four other service members were evacuated to Jordanian hospitals after that Iranian missile and drone attack on Friday.
3: And that's Fox's Alex Hogan. Popular social media influencer brothers Andrew and Tristan Tate arrested in Miami following years of legal battles.
5: A pair of British social media influencers are behind bars after being arrested by U.S. Marshals the moment they stepped on American soil. Brothers Andrew and Tristan Tate were arrested in Miami Saturday. British authorities requested the help of the U.S. seeking their extradition on rape and human trafficking charges. The brothers have built their so-called empire on ideas of male dominance and misogyny. They are expected in federal court next week.
3: And that's Fox's Chanley Painter. The Tates have faced numerous controversies and legal troubles, but they continue to deny the allegations being levied against them. Senator Bernie Sanders rallying with Senate candidate Abdul El Said in Michigan, one of several progressive Democratic candidates Sanders has endorsed ahead of the November midterms. Sanders questions why El Said's opponent insists on outspending him.
6: This is an election between Abdul and the billionaire class.
3: Now, El Said is looking to snag the Democratic nomination from Congresswoman Haley Stevens. The primary is August 4th. 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
3: Will New York City's mayor slap the cuffs on Israel's prime minister, Zohran Mamdani, suggesting to the New York Times he could charge Benjamin Netanyahu as a war criminal if he visits the UN General Assembly come this September?
12: Whatever the law allows me to do in New York City, that's what we will do, but we won't be writing our own laws to that end. That's an active conversation with our legal department in seeing what the prospects are we have here in our municipality.
3: U.S. Ambassador to the U.N. Mike Waltz slamming the remarks as, quote, pure political theater. The iceberg lettuce recall expands beyond Taco Bell. Thousands in the U.S. deal with a parasitic outbreak.
13: Taylor Farms de Mexico is removing all iceberg lettuce that made its way from central Mexico to the U.S. market. The company warns it has the potential to be contaminated with a parasite that can trigger horrible diarrhea, Cyclospora. Health officials had at first suspected the outbreak was connected to just Taco Bell products that use lettuce. But now Taylor Farm says the recall affects 25 different lettuce and salad mix products that were shipped to 27 states. The lettuce was distributed from June 29th through July 16th. Officials say if you bought the recalled lettuce, throw it out. Jill Nato, Fox News.
3: A 70-year-old woman is recovering after police say she was shoved onto the subway tracks at the 57th Street, 7th Avenue station in Midtown Manhattan, New York City on Saturday morning. Investigators say the suspect pushed the woman from behind just before 11:30, leaving her with a head injury. Witnesses, though, quickly jumped onto the tracks and pulled her to safety before the train arrived. The suspect fled but was arrested later on yesterday. England claiming the third place at the World Cup Saturday with a 6-4 win over France. Later today, it's Argentina and Spain in the World Cup final at the New York, New Jersey Stadium. I'm Paul Stevens. This is Fox News.
14: Now, from the Glass Doctor of Indiana Weather Center, here's your Storm Alert weather forecast.
15: Wildfire smoke returning overnight. Partly cloudy tonight. Lows, low 60s. Cooler and a little less humid tomorrow. High Sunday, low 80s with sun and clouds, though skies will be hazy. We'll spend most days this upcoming week in the low 80s. Another round of rain and thunder possible late Monday. I'm WSBT 22 meteorologist Jessica Burns.
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20: Wow, I am so pleased to bring Beth McBride on the show. She's so busy, so we're lucky that she could make time for us because she is changing the world and she is going to change the culture when it comes to driving drunk. And this is something I'm so passionate about, and she is pushing against what has happened in the past and what is acceptable. And even though there's awareness out there, there's never enough awareness. And all of this started, sadly, because she lost her son to a drunk driver who was celebrating, of all things, his 21st birthday and being responsible. Her son, Bobby, so sad to hear that happen to her. But out of that grief, what has now happened is the Montana Bar Fairies, and you have no idea what it is, I bet, as you listen to us, and wait till you hear this story. Beth, I know you're swamped. Thank you so much for taking time and spending it with us.
21: You're welcome. Well, thank you for bringing light to this, our very important mission, you know, which is to reduce drunk driving fatalities.
20: Yeah.
21: So I appreciate it.
20: Tell us about, first of all, let's talk about your son. What was your son like? Tell us something about him.
21: Here we go, crying at the beginning of the interview.
20: It's okay.
21: Bobby was a really kind soul, and which was kind of nuts because he was tall and handsome, you know, 6'2", dark hair, great hair, blue eyes, huge smile, strong shoulders. But he was really kind and funny and genuinely looked out for other people. I think it's because when he was younger, he was kind of a dorky, an interesting child, you know. He got bullied a little bit. He was always small. But when he turned 17, all of a sudden, he went from this dorky teenager to this very, you know, handsome young man, you know, the whole swan, duckling swan thing. And I personally believe that he remembered how he was treated as a kid, and he wasn't going to treat other people like that as an adult, you know?
20: Right. And so. Here it was, you know, a milestone birthday, 21, and yes. Typical, right? He was going to go out mm-hmm. with his friends and celebrate.
21: Yeah, well, you know, unfortunately, drinking is a huge part, or I'm going to say has been a huge part of the Montana culture, because we're trying to stop that. We're not saying that you can't drink, but the whole just drinking in excess and driving around back roads and having that be like a cool thing, that has to go away, you know. But that morning, I had begged him to stay home. I had a feeling as a mom that it wasn't going to be good. Bobby was, he always liked to make people laugh, and he was mischievous in a nice way, you know, in a fun way. He was surprising, and his famous words were, oh, this is going to hurt, whether it's climbing up a tree in the forest that's dead and shaking it until it drops, you know, with him in it. He loved to snowboard, you know, and jump off of stuff that was going to go crazy. When he was a preteen, I had the ski patrol like in my phone as a contact, because I would get calls like, Beth, we got Bobby in the, you know, infirmary. And so he was always doing crazy things. And I just was very scared that since it was his 21st birthday, he might go overboard and do something dumb. And when I say something dumb, I was concerned he was going to get himself arrested by being mischievous. You know, he had had an interaction with the law previously. Nothing, just, you know, just a misdemeanor, mischievousness, you know. But that's, you know, Montana boys, that's what it's always been, you know. And so I was really concerned. So I asked him not to go. We went to breakfast that morning. It was his 20. So in Montana, when you're a teenager, your driver's licenses are vertical. Mm-hmm. And when you turn 21, you get a horizontal driver's license. So 6 months before his birthday, he wanted that horizontal driver's license on his 21st birthday, no matter what, right? So he had made the very first appointment at the DMV to get his new driver's license. And there's a restaurant, a breakfast diner right next to the DMV. So my daughter Carly, his sister, and I met him at Bojangles, you know, at 7 a.m. because he had the first morning appointment. So we all had breakfast together. And I'm just so thankful that I got that morning with him. You know, it was snowing really bad. It was a horrible storm. I lived 20 miles from that restaurant. But, you know, I almost thought of canceling. Carly almost thought of canceling, but we were just like, we can't cancel. We have to, it's Bobby's birthday.
20: Right.
21: So we went to breakfast and, you know, and I said, can you please just stay home? Maybe go out for a little while, but then just stay home. And no, Mom, I'm going to be okay. And he wrapped his big, strong arms around me and he kissed me and he said, I love you, Mama. I'm going to be okay.
20: Wow.
21: And that was the last thing I said to him.
20: Wow. Wow.
21: And I'm grateful in a weird way that those are the last thing. That's the last thing I heard.
20: Right.
21: So I'm grateful for that. And it wasn't like, okay, Mom, whatever, you know?
20: Yeah. Yeah. So. It's so interesting though. Thank goodness, like you said, that you didn't cancel that breakfast, which you could have, and rearranged it. And also that there, you know, he was so excited about the driver's license. So all that happened where he got that appointment, where you're celebrating. I mean, thank goodness, you know, for that. And who would have thought in a sense, because he knows I'm going to be okay. I'm going to be cautious, but you can't foresee what somebody else will do. And it's what you started talking about as what the culture is in Montana and all of that. So, what happened then? He goes out with his friends.
21: Yeah. So, he promised us, you know, I'm not driving. We've got a ride. We're really planning. And I believe he went skiing or snowboarding. Afterwards, I don't. It's honestly, Kate, it's kind of a blur now, you know. But I believe he went snowboarding with his buddies, and then he went over and he visited his dad, and then he went out. So there's a. I live in a town called Columbia Falls, and there is an iconic country western bar called the Blue Moon that's there. And I mean, it's got animal taxidermy of polar bears and grizzly bears and pool tables and dancing. And, you know, it's really the real deal. And so that's where everybody goes. And not only was it Bobby's 21st birthday, but it also was the first Friday of spring break. So all the kids that were off at college, Bobby went to school. He was going to school locally, but went off. We were home. So it was a big night and all his friends he grew up with, and they were having a great time. But it was there was a big snowstorm most of that day. And so it was still cold. In fact, the funny part is, I don't know, I think it's funny, but it's that was the last snow of the season, which is really rare for March 10th to be the last day of snow. We usually have snow into May, you know, right. but so it was cold. Anyway, he and two buddies, Garrett and Jake, were waiting. The Blue Moon has a foyer in front of the bar, and they were waiting underneath the foyer, and their Uber driver never showed up.
0: Coming up as we continue our conversation with Beth McBride, calling a parent instead for a ride, sadly, that would never take place. That's next with me, Kate Delaney, coming around the bend.
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4: Hey man, Casey Hendrickson here. 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
20: And we're back with our special guest, Beth McBride. Beth, we've been talking about your son, Bobby, who tragically was killed on his 21st birthday. They didn't get the Uber ride. What happened next?
21: So they called one of the parents that lives very close. And when the bar closed, and Cindy said she would be right over. But Cindy wanted to pick them up across the street. I don't remember if Cindy wanted to pick them up across the street or they wanted to go across the street because it was cold.
20: Sure.
21: And they wanted to wait. So, like I said, some of the details are fuzzy because I.
20: Of course.
21: Yeah. Anyway, so they ran across the street. So the Blue Moon's on a corner and the gas station, and it's like a gas station truck stop that's open 24 hours. And that gas station's on a corner. So Bobby was like 30 feet outside of the crosswalk. They just ran from the front door of the Blue Moon to the front door of the town pump outside the crosswalk. And they did go against the light as well.
20: Right.
21: Okay. So I want to put that out there. It wasn't that he was fully legal. He was breaking the law too, in a sense. He was jaywalking. And I know Bobby. Bobby was like squirrel, very ADD. And so I believe what happened is that Garrett took off and then Jake took off and then Bobby probably just saw his buddies run and followed them without looking. So Garrett made it to the corner. He turned around. He saw Bobby get hit. Jake was missed by like 6 inches. And saw Bobby get hit. Bobby was thrown 45 feet.
20: Wow.
21: The coroner said that he probably didn't even see it coming the way that he was hit, which I'm grateful for. And he died in Garrett's arms.
20: Wow.
21: But he was immediately knocked out.
20: Right, right.
21: So the reason why I share all that is because people need to understand what happened next. So the driver never slowed down. The driver hit him at 50 miles an hour. The speed limit is 60, which is asinine that you have a corner with sidewalks and all this kind of stuff on a highway and no, but that's a whole nother issue.
20: Right.
21: But the driver was very drunk. He had a blood alcohol of 0.20, which is more than twice the legal limit.
20: Right.
21: He did stop, but he was highly highly intoxicated and you know, caused a commotion and all this kind of stuff. But this part is all important because not only has the bar fairies, do we do what we do, but we also changed a law because of that incident. So, and why all of that happened. So, that's the evening, you know, my son, Caleb, his Bobby's older brother left him about an hour before that. His best friend growing up left like an hour. And so there's a lot of people and I'm like, why didn't I go down to the bar and celebrate with him? His dad felt the same way. His sister, you know, why his brothers, why did Lee leave? Why, you know?
20: Sure.
21: And, so a lot of people were there. A lot of people saw it. A lot of his friends saw it. And so it impacted it impacted our community in a very huge way, you know? So.
20: Yeah. The law, what was the law that was changed?
21: So after it took 4 months for the detective to gather everything and make a crime report. And when and he told me, you know, Beth, we've got one shot. This is taking a while. I have to make sure we can go after it because Bobby was jaywalking. And after all the evidence, after they went through all the evidence, he decided that driving vehicular homicide under the influence would be the proper charge. So he submitted that to the county attorney. Well, the county attorney said, well, Bobby was jaywalking. And so since Bobby was jaywalking, we're going to go ahead and charge the driver with misdemeanor DUI and misdemeanor careless driving. And I go, what? His blood alcohol was 0.20. He had no business being on the road to begin with.
20: Right.
21: Wouldn't that be inherently negligent? No, not in the state of Montana. Mm. And I go, you're kidding. I go, well, can you at least charge him with an aggravated DUI? Because we have a law that says if your blood alcohol is 0.16 or higher, then you can aggravate a DUI. He goes, well, what difference does that make? I go, well, the aggravated DUI carries a jail sentence of 1 year. A regular DUI carries a sentence of 6 months. So if you could just give me a little more time, I would appreciate it. And the county attorney said, yeah, okay, sure. And I go, how is this right? I go, you're an elected official. Do something about this. You know, why aren't you changing the law? Why aren't you making that someone can't drive around legally like that? Like they're a menace to society with that high of a blood alcohol. Kate, that's when people start to black out. Wow. The driver hardly remembers that night. Mm. You know, he was stumbling is what I was told, you know, by witnesses that were there. Mm. That he was obviously crazy intoxicated.
20: Right.
21: And so how in the world can that not be inherently negligent? So I said, why don't you do something about it? And the county attorney says, I can't. I've tried. The legislature in Montana likes to drink, and so they don't make stronger drunk driving laws. And I said, I go, are you kidding me? I go, well, I'll make a difference. I'll change something. Watch me. And when I do, I expect your help. You know? And he said, okay, good luck. So we went through the trial and everything, you know, And so the man was sentenced. Well, we didn't go through a trial because there's no time or money for trials. That's why the county attorney went after those two. Because I'm sorry, going back, he said, you know, I told him that the detective said that there is enough evidence to support vehicular homicide under the influence. Montana's maximum on that, Kate, is 30 years. So it's hefty when you get it. Wow. And that's one of the highest, I believe, in the country.
20: Right.
21: So I go, so why would the detective say that there's enough evidence? And then the county attorney said, we would have to go to trial and we don't have the time or the resources for trial. So we have to take what we can get. And that's why we went there. So we go to the sentencing because the driver had changed his plea to guilty. We go to the sentencing and thank God that the justice, because this was a misdemeanor court. So the justice of the peace, he said, okay, I sentence you to 6 months in jail for careless driving. And I sentence you 1 year in the county jail for aggravated DUI.
20: We're back with Beth McBride and the rest of that story next.
6: Stay tuned to Amazing Americans.
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4: Wildfire smoke returning overnight. Partly cloudy tonight. Lows low 60s. Cooler and a little less humid tomorrow. High Sunday, low 80s with sun and clouds, though skies will be hazy. We'll spend most days this upcoming week in the low 80s. Another round of rain and thunder possible late Monday. I'm WSBT 22 meteorologist Jessica Burns.
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5: We're back with Beth McBride. Beth, I guess the real shocker is no felony here, a misdemeanor, right?
6: The driver was sentenced to a year and a half in the county jail. He spent a year and a half in the county jail and then was released. So there was just something so inherently wrong about the fact that you could kill someone that drunk and not even be charged with a felony. Bobby was jaywalking. I would never expect or anticipate a 30-year sentence, but to just get a misdemeanor charge when you killed someone. So that's when I decided I was going to make a change. One of Bobby's classmates, Braxton Mitchell, was a House representative. And he was serving his second term, young kid. He had a moment of silence on the House floor for Bobby right after he passed away. And he texted that to me. And that got me thinking like, hey, I know a legislator. So I met with Braxton and he told me what I needed to do. I contacted Mothers Against Drunk Driving. And I talked to one of their government affairs people, and they helped me draft a legislative concept letter. And so this new law was going to be aggravated vehicular homicide while under the influence. So we went through the whole process, 11 hearings, I think, between the House and the Senate. And we gained full bipartisan support. And which is all story in itself, because it was kind of crazy how all that went down.
5: Right. But you did it.
6: Oh, yeah. But we did it. And so now in the state of Montana, starting October 1st, if you kill someone with a blood alcohol of 0.16 or higher, mandatory 3 years in jail. It doesn't matter. Someone could be committing suicide. And I hate to say that by jumping in front of your car, but that's something that happens here in Montana. And it doesn't matter. If your blood alcohol is 0.16, you are inherently negligent and have no business being on the road. And you go to jail for a minimum of 3 years and increased fines. And I know 3 years doesn't sound like very much, but the amount of people that get out of jail for killing. So it's pretty common that when you kill someone drunk driving in Montana, a lot of people are up for parole around the 15, 18 month mark. And I have heard countless stories of people being released in that 15 to 18 month. Oh, well, Jerry was a really good guy, so you were going to go ahead and let him out, you know? And I mean, they still have that suspended sentence, so they can't do anything wrong, which I appreciate. But I ran into the driver at my doctor's office while we were awaiting sentencing. And I don't know if you know what it's, and I, the anger that was inside of me, the fact that I'm not a violent person in any way, shape or form. But when I saw him, I just buckled, you know, and I got really angry that I am forced as a citizen to treat this person with respect. You know, I can't go over there and knock his teeth out in the doctor's office.
5: Right.
6: Not that I would. Kind of wanted to, but now I'm being expected to treat him with respect and stuff, and I haven't, and I'm still in the acute period of grief, and so that's why I'm like, no, you got to have a minimum of 3 years. We live in small towns, you know. You run into these perpetrators, you run into them,
5: right?
6: So we need time to grieve, and there has to be justice for a victim.
5: Absolutely. Congratulations on doing that. Because as you said, you're going through grief, and to then make yourself have to go through that, as you said, riding through the anger, then the crazy bumping into the person and the things that shouldn't have been. So you affected change there. And then you start the Montana Bar Fairies. And how did that all start?
6: Well, in the first five or six weeks, I barely left my house. I couldn't. I didn't want to face anybody. I just wanted to sleep all day and die. Right.
5: Right.
6: And so my daughter Carly used to come over, and she lives like 20 miles away. So she came over almost daily, and she would come up early in the morning too. So she was felt the same way with me. We just sit around and watch TV all day and do nothing, or maybe not even watch TV. Maybe just sit there. And she drove by a notorious bar in Kalispell, in the town that she lives in. And it was early in the morning, and she saw that there were cars in the parking lot. And she could see that they were frosted over. So obviously these people had stayed over and left their car overnight. And it just struck her like, gosh, I wish there was a way to say thank you for leaving your car. She and actually anticipated getting out of the car and riding in the frost, you know, thank you for leaving your car, you know.
5: Right.
6: So she called me and told me, and when she came over, we discussed it and said, well, why can't we thank people? Why can't we encourage them to do the right thing? Maybe they'll make that same choice again. Maybe they'll start getting them to think. And she agreed with me, and we just started brainstorming, like, what can we do? And it took a couple of months to continue to think about it and how we were going to make it work. And then so then we decided, okay, you know what, we're going to do this. Carly was like, if I remember correctly, it was Carly who was like, you know, I've been drinking all night. You know, a cup of coffee would be really nice, you know, kind of a thing. I'm like, that's a great idea. So that's how that started. And she was working at a coffee house as a social media manager and also a barista. And she asked them if they would be willing to donate some cards. And they said, yes, they would be happy to do that in Bobby's honor. And then we decided to make the cards and what they are. So we have a victim story card, and it has a picture of a victim. And it started out with just Bobby. And it says, I was hit and killed by a drunk driver after celebrating my 21st birthday while trying to catch a sober ride or something like that. And then it has his picture, his birth date, and the day that he died. And then on the back, it says, thank you for not driving home, or thank you for making the right choice and not driving home drunk. Have a cup of coffee on us, the Montana Bar Fairies. So we put that in an envelope with a $5 coffee card. And we have a cute little Bar Fairy sticker that we put on it. And we put it in the driver's side windshield on cars that were left behind, you know, to say thank you.
5: Wow. How incredible. And this is really spread. So first of all, how do you get your stories? Where do you find the stories? I mean, I know there's lots of stories out there, sad stories of people that have been killed.
6: Yes. Well, in our area, which is called the Flathead Valley, Kalispell, Whitefish, Columbia Falls, Big Fork, in the Flathead Valley, a lot of people just came forward. Would you please share our story? And so that was really easy. Carly had a coworker, Brittany, whose daughter Erin was sleeping in her bed 15 years old when a drunk driver

0: thought she had a deer. So we already knew people, and their children were killed a couple of years previous. So they got on board, and then some people just started to reach out. Hey, call these people. And so I think it's impactful because the recipients see the cards and they go, oh, I remember when this happened. I remember when that man drove through that house. Because it's all in the local news. We're small towns, you know? So when someone's killed by a drunk driver, everybody knows. So it really makes an impact.
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1: And we're back with Beth McBride. Her son, Bobby, sadly was killed by a drunk driver on his 21st birthday, just out celebrating with his friends who were actually being responsible and not driving, which has led to MontanaBarFairies.org and the mission of trying to change the culture around drinking and driving in Montana, just starting out with simple coffee cards and growing into actually a multi-state movement of awareness. And that determination has led to some really interesting things that I think is just going to continue to grow.

0: across the U.S., Beth. So congratulations on that. How far are you now?
1: We're all over the state. We're in the Flathead, we're in Missoula, Great Falls, Billings, Bozeman, and we got started in Butte, but the director, she had to bow out, which is a real bummer because I was really excited about Butte. And we need someone in Helena, you know, in the nation's capital or in our state capital. Right. But they have a great, Butte and Helena have like a free taxi service is my understanding. So the Montana Tavern Association helps provide free rides in those two towns. And so maybe that's why it's people haven't reached out there, you know. Right. But we've also now in the Lake of the Ozarks, Missouri, our director there said that has the highest DUI fatalities on water. And then we're in Wenatchee, Washington and Tacoma, Washington.
0: Wow. So where do the volunteers come from? People just start a network and figure out who can go that morning. And how does that all work? The process of handing out, you have I saw pictures. You have a great vest. It's glow. Yes. So no one comes near it. It says MontanaBarFairies.org on it. So tell us about that process.
1: Okay. Well, the reason, so we learn by, we do everything now by experience. You know, you'd be surprised how many people are milling around at 6 o'clock in the morning. So we meet at 5:45 in the morning. And then so that we start ferrying at 6, you really got to be done by 6:30, no later than 7, because people are up and moving around and driving to work and that sort of thing. We wear the vest because we've had people come up to us before we started wearing the vest, say, "Hey, what are you doing to those cars?" We're like, "Oh, wait, okay. We're not car hoppers.
0: I love it.
1: We're not junkies trying to look for stuff. You know what I mean? Like, we're here on a purpose. It's official. This is official business." So that's where the vest came from. And we give our volunteers a piece of swag every time they volunteer. And that would be a Bar Fairy beanie, ball cap, tote bag, coffee mugs, and, you know, not stuff that's real expensive, but just something that says, "Hey, we really appreciate that you got up really early in the morning and in the wintertime drove these horrible icy roads, and you're amazing, and thank you." And so you get to pick out a piece of swag.
0: Nice.
1: And yeah, so that's what it is. And I send the volunteers, they just come. We have a social media, TikTok, Facebook, Instagram, and MontanaBarFairies.org. And people just say, "Hey, how can I volunteer?" And so we email them back, and we make them fill out a volunteer form. And all that is a pledge that they won't ever drive drunk. We don't say drink and drive. We say drive drunk, because the reality is that the majority of people can go and have a beautiful glass of wine with dinner, or have a beer while they're eating pizza and watching the game at the local pub, and they're not a danger to themselves or anyone else. That's the reality of it. And we're not telling people that you can't have a drink. We're saying don't drive impaired.
0: Yeah.
1: So we make them sign the thing, "I won't drive drunk." And so they have to sign that. And then we vet them. I had one volunteer, no show, no call one time. And it turns out she was on the jail roster that morning.
0: Wow.
1: So I was like, okay, maybe we should make sure somebody will vouch for them. So now we call two references, you know. And so it's kind of turned into a real legitimate kind of organization. We're fully, you know, a licensed nonprofit. We have our EIN number, you know, 501c3. So it's been crazy. So we started January 1st, 2024. New Year's Day was our very first time. And so we've been doing it for 18, 19, 20, 20 months, 21 months, something like that.
0: Yeah. Wow. Where do you hope this goes? Because obviously now more people are hearing about it. This is a national show. Other people struggle with this. Other people have very sad tales to tell. And what could it look like to you? What if it was nationwide?
1: Kate, that's mind-blowing to me. And a year ago, I never would have thought that would be possible, but I do now. The amount of people that respond to us and go, "We need this in our area. We want this. We love the positivity. We don't judge. You do you." The biggest goal here is that people are not ashamed to leave their cars. Just leave your car, get a ride, do something. Because you don't have to be crazy drunk to be dangerous. If your blood alcohol is 0.08, you are legally drunk and you could kill someone. Your senses are off. And in some states, that's 0.04 or 0.05. So really, you have to be very careful that you are not impaired when you drive. And if you're starting to feel a little lightheaded and like that, don't be ashamed to leave your car. Leave your car. You might get a cup of coffee. And I work a lot with Mothers Against Drunk Driving, and the statistics since 2020, DUI fatalities and serious injuries have increased. They were dropping. People were doing better. Then 2020 happened, the pandemic exploded, and those numbers are on the rise again. So yes, we just wanted to do it for our hometown. Thanks, hometown. Thanks, Montana. We love this because Montana has the DUI highest DUI fatalities in the country. But now it's possible that we need to help. All of us need to help and be a part of changing that, because over 10,000 people a year die from drunk driving, and this is 100% preventable. And so if people love this and they want to be a part, we love you and we want you to be a part. So all you got to do is contact us and say, "Hey, how do I get this started?" And we'll get you on your way.
0: And so they can go to montanabarferries.org.
1: Yes. And they just send us an email from our website, and we'll give you the information. What it takes is you need to have three or four friends that are willing to do it with you, commit to doing it twice a month to start, be willing to ask for donations through local companies and coffee houses. Actually, we have a couple people now that are doing breakfast burritos. Or bagels instead of coffee, which, I mean, think about it. I don't know if you've ever drank too much, but the next morning a breakfast burrito sounds pretty sweet, right? So it doesn't, so it might even be expanding and changing as we go, so that it's appropriate for that area. Because that's the thing, is even though it started in Montana, wherever it goes, it needs to serve the community that it's in. And we're open to new ideas. So
0: Wonderful.
1: come on board, man. We'd love to have you.
0: Absolutely. How does this make you feel now? I mean, Bobby would probably be so proud. I mean, does it make you and you, does it uplift you and your daughter and make you feel like, wow, we're doing something, we're honoring him?
1: Yes, because what this means, Kate, is that Bobby didn't die in vain. That Bobby's Law, that's the name of the law. His name is now recorded in history of Montana forever. And that positive, happy-go-lucky, kind, generous life that he lived continues on through the Montana Bar Fairies. And I just believe he's looking down from heaven and saying, and Bob, the way Bobby talks, "That's sick, Mom. That's totally sick."
0: Perfect place to end this. Beth McBride, thank you so much.
1: You're welcome. Thank you.
0: Truly inspirational to see what Beth McBride and her daughter Carly have done with MontanaBarFairies.org. I'm Kate Delaney. We'll see you next weekend for another edition of the show.
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3: 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I just want to warn you, traffic is tough out there.
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0: I'm Tom from Edwardsburg. I was severely nearsighted for my entire adult life until LASIK surgery. I ended up with 20/10 vision in both eyes for 5 years. And once you've had that kind of vision, no other vision is acceptable. Well, 3-4 years ago, my vision started to degrade. It was getting blurry. Dr. Jennifer tried different prescriptions. She suggested seeing a cataract surgeon. Well, last February, she asked me if I would try a procedure for dry eye, which I did not know I had. She did a series of tests and showed me the results, and they're permanently dry, and you cannot feel it, but the treatment was amazing. And I've told my friends, and I've told people in Edwardsburg, she went way over and above, I thought. How do you thank someone who's giving you your vision back? There's no way you can do it properly.
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8: The U.S. launches new attacks in Iran. I'm Ann Carrick, Fox News. The White House calling the new attacks punishment for killing 2 U.S. service members. Fox's Chanley Painter.
9: The U.S. launching an 8th straight night of strikes against Iran. CENTCOM says it hit multiple Iranian targets, including air defense facilities, weapons storage sites, and IRGC forces linked to the attack in Jordan that killed 2 U.S. service members Friday. Another U.S. soldier is still missing. These mark the first American military deaths since March. In total, 16 service members have been killed and over 430 wounded since the conflict began on February 28th. President Trump reacting to the latest deaths, saying in part, it's a very sad thing. He went on to add, we're never allowing Iran to have a nuclear weapon.
8: CENTCOM says more than 50,000 U.S. service members continue to operate across the Middle East. 2 social media stars arrested Saturday in Miami as British authorities asked for their extradition on rape and sex trafficking charges.
10: Andrew Tate and Tristan Tate are 2 of the most polarizing characters on the internet as they promote male dominance and misogyny. But now they're in the custody of the U.S. Marshals Service, facing as many as 59 charges accused of rape and human trafficking. The 2 had lived for several years in Romania, where they were arrested in 2022 for sexual exploitation. But they denied the allegations and the charges didn't stick. Now British prosecutors are accusing them of abusing women in an area north of London where they grew up. But again, they're denying the allegations. Jill Nato, Fox News.
8: Andy Burnham officially becomes Britain's new prime minister tomorrow, inheriting a sluggish economy, high living costs, and growing global tensions. Burnham has pledged to raise living standards while tackling challenges at home and abroad. 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
8: A family of five is found dead near a Utah campground, apparently killed by flooding.
23: The victims were found at a Wayne County campground in Bicknell, Utah, about 200 miles from Salt Lake City. Police say they were called to the scene when one body was found. During an ensuing search, two more victims, both male, were found dead. Police later confirmed that they found two other family members who had been killed. No one has been identified yet. Southern Utah has been pummeled by heavy rain in recent days, and the National Weather Service has issued several flash flood watches for the region. Chris DeMeo, Fox News.
8: A Utah man is headed to prison after pleading guilty in a case tied to his girlfriend's suicide.
10: Prosecutors in Utah say a man contributed to his girlfriend's suicide. And now Caleb Reese will spend 20 years in prison after a judge handed down the sentence. Reese pleading guilty to manslaughter in the 2021 suicide of 20-year-old Arena Nguyen. Prosecutors say Reese was verbally abusive during the BYU pre-med student's mental health crisis and left a loaded handgun within her line of sight, adding his behavior led to the tragedy. The case is rare where someone has been prosecuted for conduct tied to another person's suicide. The judge called the case disturbing, saying the young woman's life was cut short by Reese's actions. Roxanne Evans, Fox News.
8: New York City Mayor Zoran Mamdani tells the New York Times he's toying with the idea of arresting Israeli Prime Minister Benjamin Netanyahu during the Prime Minister's expected visit to the United Nations in September, citing war crimes in Gaza.
24: We're not talking about a personal assessment of Benjamin Netanyahu. We're talking about the International Criminal Court and the fact that they have a warrant out for this Prime Minister's arrest.
8: U.S. Ambassador to the UN Mike Waltz says the mayor has no legal authority to arrest the Prime Minister, calling the statement political theater. I'm Ann Carrick, and this is Fox News.
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25: Wildfire smoke returning overnight. Partly cloudy tonight. Lows, low 60s. Cooler and a little less humid tomorrow. High Sunday, low 80s with sun and clouds, though skies will be hazy. We'll spend most days this upcoming week in the low 80s. Another round of rain and thunder possible late Monday. I'm WSBT 22 meteorologist Jessica Burns.
26: Right now it's 63 degrees.
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2: Well, hello, America. Welcome to the Glenn Beck Program from Los Angeles, California. Oh, yeah. Welcome to the broadcast. We're glad you're here. Anybody who has been concerned about the data centers, today is your day. We have Kevin O'Leary from Shark Tank. He's a Shark Tank investor, O'Leary Ventures chairman. He has been trying to get a data center built in Utah, in Box Elder County, Utah, which is in the middle of nowhere. And he was surprised that it did not. A lot of people weren't for it. Yeah, well, there's some reasons for that. There's a lot of questions that need to be answered. We thought we'd have Kevin on to talk about AI, the data centers, and what they really mean for water and power and everything else. What is the plan for these data centers? We talk to him coming up in just a little while, and so much more. 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

0: Okay, Kevin O'Leary is with us. Now, I want to start this out with, I have warned about AI since the 1990s. And I said, you know, AI is going to be wonderful, and then we're going to get AGI, and that's going to be a little crazy. And then we'll get ASI, and that is terrifying, quite honestly, to me. A lot of times when I first started talking about it, people said, no, AGI is not even possible. And I think we're on the verge of AGI. So I have been warning about AI, but I also believe that AI is one of the greatest tools man has ever created. But we must always remember it is a tool. Now, to be able to have the compute power for these systems, we have to have data centers all over, which means we have to have power, and we also have to be willing to build the data centers. Not going to pay for them, the companies that are all going to put us out of business, and we'll all be slaves to them eventually. They have to pay for it. Now, as these data centers are being built, there's a lot of people that say, I don't want that in my community for several reasons. I personally believe they have to be built. Where they're built is a different story. What I don't like is the fact that in some places, it feels almost as if these big tech companies are coming in and they're just making a deal with the city council and you're not involved. This is your life. If we don't build data centers, China will own us in every way possible. And I mean, personally, will own you personally. AI, the United States must be the victor in this. We must have the data centers. However, there's really good questions that have to be asked, because this is your life. And I do not want big tech making the decision anymore. We already saw what big tech did when they came out, you know, with the greatest tool ever. Everybody's going to be able to talk to each other. We'll be able to check on our families. It's called social media. And we saw how that worked out. We have to have a reasonable conversation about AI and the data centers. And I thought the person to do that would be Kevin O'Leary, who is here. Hi, Kevin. How are you?
1: Great to be here. Thank you.
0: Thank you. Did I set this up properly in your book? Where do you disagree with me on these things?
1: I don't disagree with anything you said, Glenn. That's actually okay. A very good platform that you set up for us to have a intelligent narrative about this debate, particularly on that of defense and the future of the individual. Yeah, because I am in the same boat you're in. I think we're in a very, very difficult situation with our adversaries in China. I've been dealing in China since they came into the World Trade Organization back in 2000. They haven't played by the rules, in case anybody, before we were even worried about AI. And so I have no problem with the Chinese people. I have a huge problem with the Chinese government and their policy. So just to set the stage on that one vertical topic, which I think is a good one to start with, you said it and you were right. Data centers aren't really about data centers. They're about power. You can't have any compute. You can't have your cell phone working, the cell tower working, the economy working, if you don't have power. So in the last 18 months, the Chinese, using primarily coal-burning turbines, because they don't care about the environment, or do they need a permit? The big guy says, put one here, and that's how it happens. They've built 400 gigawatts of new power for China, its economy, and its efforts to dominate AI. How many have we built that's new in America? Zero. Now, I'm just talking about power. So we've got to get our poo-poo together and start thinking about adding to the grid here so that we can compete as an economy, not just on AI. We need power. We're tapped out everywhere. And so one of the things you see is a negative in places like West Virginia, Virginia, Mississippi, Tennessee, Utah, you name it, is people saying, well, my power bill is going to go up if you put a data center here. Well, the new rule of engagement should be this. It's part of the national solution, is if I'm going to bring a data center anywhere, I got to bring my own power. I got to spend billions to build power and then give some of it back to the grid so we can stay competitive. We need the data centers. We need the power. We need them both. And so there is a solution here. And that's how we're going to do it in Utah. But so, Utah is not my only project. I've got projects in Norway and Finland and Canada. But Utah is particularly important for America because of what it means for national defense. You nailed
0: it. So, Kevin, because this is, I've been talking about this one in Utah, and I understand the people of Utah, and I understand what they're worried about. And quite honestly, I am too. But I, you know, I said there is a solution to these things, and you just gave part of that solution, and that is you have to build your own power. And I said, you know, negotiate with these companies and say, look, you want the data center, great, you bring in your own power, but we also want X percentage of power put in here. And we don't want to be charged for any infrastructure that is revolves around anything to do with this data center. You have to bring this asset to the community. You have to say this, we're going to help the community because you're not going to really be creating jobs long term. So what are you going to create?
1: Well, hold on, Bubba-Louie. Not so fast on the jobs. Not so
0: long
1: fast
0: term.
1: On the jobs. Let me give you the numbers. 4,000 construction jobs just for the first phase, 2,000 permanent jobs to maintain it. And those are engineering and support jobs, very high paying. Not true about the jobs. That's a lot of jobs. That's a lot of jobs, including all of the additional stuff we have to do for the community, which no one's been talking about. New fire trucks. We got to provide hotels to put these construction workers in for 2 years. We got to have permanent, you know, support for schooling. There's so much stuff we're going to give back to the community just to make sure our data center, we have to find these people to employ them. Thank goodness Utah is highly educated workforce. Mm-hmm. Northrop Grumman is just a few miles away, the Hill Air Force Base. I got jobs, my friend. I got a lot of jobs, and I need the people there to want to work. So I've got my work cut out for me.
0: Okay. So the other thing, power, jobs, you just answered both of those. The second thing is, the third thing is water. Is it true it needs water or not needs water? Because you're building it in Utah is the high desert. So what's the truth on water?
1: That is probably the topic for Utah, given the situation in the Great Salt Lake that is slowly going down, and people have a huge concern about that. So let me tell you the facts. The new modern era data center does not require anywhere near the water that was used 15 years ago in Virginia, where data centers got a bad name because of how much water they consumed. And there's two reasons for that. The power generation itself for the electricity to drive the chips, there's many solutions now that are air cooled, so they don't require anywhere near as much water. And the actual cooling of the chip itself is now done like a car radiator. It's a closed loop system, which was not available back 20 years ago. So those are two massive reductions. But people ask me, well, put it in context. Is it true that this is going to use all the water in Utah and the whole lake's going to be drained? That's a complete falsehood. This data center's first phase, about 1.4 gigs, is going to be no different than a golf course in Utah. So that you should look at it in terms of how many golf courses in Utah are using water, because data centers, not just my project, any new data center now is like a golf course. So, you know, my attitude is, look, let's get realistic about the facts. And the way you learn that, I don't want people to trust me. I want them to look at the water permit application I'm going to put in late August that is forced to show exactly the engineering requirements, exactly to the gallon that we have to get to make this work. The permitting process is not being circumvented anywhere, including Box Elder County. You got to get EPA, you got to get states, you got to get water, you got to get noise, you got to get light. All of that has to be permitted. So there's total control there to see this on a public basis. And what I've done, given all the brouhaha that occurred in Box Elder since May 5th, is I called up all of the TV networks there, and they all have representation, and all the journalists, and said, here's my personal cell number. You text me when you have a question. Don't let anybody put words in my mouth for me. You call me, and I'll talk to you and give you the facts. And I promised all of them they will get the same information the second I apply for the permit on water, which comes first. That's the biggest topic in Utah's water.
0: Yeah, yeah.
1: We got to get this right. And so that's why I'm encouraged that at least you and I are having this narrative, and I'm trying to put it straight, but I have a lot of work ahead of me.
0: So, Kevin, how do you generate, what kind of power generation are you using? Because, I mean, doesn't it always come back down to you got to make steam, that steam pushes then a turbine, and then you can generate, I mean, no matter what it is, it usually uses steam, doesn't it? What are you going to use to make power?
1: Well, think about this. Think about you're one of the tenants, which I have to negotiate with, the hyperscalers, the SpaceX, the Microsoft, the Google, whoever it is. Let's just take Box Elder County because we're talking about Utah. Every single person, I'm going to guess, in Box Elder County, everyone has a cell phone. That's how they talk to their kids. That's how they run their businesses. They're already using a data center. They're already customers of all of the aforementioned hyperscalers. If you're an Amazon or you're a Microsoft or you're a Google, the last thing you want to do in Box Elder County is piss off your customer. They're not stupid. So what they're telling us, that the people that are risking the $16 billion, half in debt, half in equity, that's what's going to cost me to build the first phase, is you show us your proposals for power and we'll tell you what we want. And most of them now are looking for combination of natural gas, air cooled turbines, solar and sodium lithium battery combinations so that you can build out, if you have enough land, solar panels that drive grabbing energy during the day. And Utah's pretty good, it's a semi-desert. You're filling up those sodium lithium batteries and then you're fueling the nighttime activity in the data center. So a combination of all of the above, the Ruby pipeline there is at about 17% capacity. So we can use some of that. We have to spend billions to get all that set up. But then the turbines themselves can be air cooled or combination of water air cooled. Put that part of the water permit. And then of course we need toilets and kitchens and all that stuff. People need water, so we're going to use water there. But at the end of the day, I'm pretty sure I'm going to be no different than in phase one. Is going to be a golf course, no different.
0: Okay. All right. Hold on just a second. We have Kevin on with us. And by the way, if you were an insider, you knew he was coming on yesterday, and we're going to get to some of your questions here in just a few minutes. Kevin O'Leary joins us on the Glenn Beck program. We continue in 60 seconds.
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2: 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We'll be right back.

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0: Kevin, why not nuclear energy? The president said he would take up, he would take off the restrictions on nuclear energy. Is it not ready for prime time yet? The new smaller nukes?
2: It's about 11 to 15 years away, the small nukes. The economics of data centers worldwide are the cost of power per kilowatt hour. So let me just give you some metrics. The cheapest power on Earth is 1 cent a kilowatt hour in Saudi Arabia, but obviously given the instability of the region right now, no one's going to put a $15 billion investment there. Then you get the Nordic countries, Finland, Norway, where we do have facilities at 4 and 3.9 cents a kilowatt hour. The cheapest in North America is in Canada, in the province of Alberta, where we're sort of at a 4.2, give or take a little bit, cents a kilowatt hour USD. And then most of the data centers in Texas and in Utah, maybe 4 to 6 cents. Now, if you looked at nuke right now, you'd be talking maybe a buck a kilowatt hour.
0: Oh, wow.
2: So,
0: wow.
2: You know, we're just not ready. But I applaud the administration's move towards this. We gave up our nuclear program years ago for the wrong reasons, and so did Germany. And look what the situation they're in.
0: Yeah, I know.
2: The French did the same thing. We got to get back in the saddle on nuke, and we will. But the data center itself is agnostic to the power as long as it's economic. It can switch over to small nukes the minute they're available. And so we would do that as well. This is a long project, Glenn, for me. I'm going to be working on this thing for over a decade.
0: So tell me why, because I have people say, why are these being built in small little towns and little teeny communities and farming? And I moved to farming communities because I didn't want to be around all this crap. Why are we going into places like Detroit and just taking all of these old empty factories and just retooling them?
2: Because they're not big enough. What happened was in the last 2 years when the race against China started, a large data center used to be 250 megawatts. Today, the minimum to stay competitive is 1.4 gigawatts. So almost five times the size. And the reason that is the chips themselves cost billions of dollars. So you need scale to make it economic. But there's another problem as well, and I think we should address it. You touched on it at the top of the show that I have to point out. This war, or this whatever you want to call it, that's going on in the Middle East that you're witnessing, I would argue to you, is the first AI war ever fought. And I'll give you some very easy examples.
0: Okay, hang on just a second. I only have a minute to the break. That is fascinating. And I don't want to interrupt you on that. Wow, that is fascinating.
2: Take the break and let's talk. I'm going to give you some information I want your listeners to think about.
0: Okay. We'll do that. And I also want to ask you when we come back to, if you can, explain kind of what I said when I said if China gets this, they will own everything, including you. There is, you know, AI, the way we are looking at what is coming, you know, you can lose the I think you can lose the ability to know whether or not you have free choice or not. It's so dangerous the way it is. And we can't have that fall into the hands of the communists. I don't like it falling in the hands of big tech or U.S. government, but I know we can't have it fall into the hands of the Chinese. Kevin O'Leary continues with us here in just a minute. Hey, join our education movement with the Insider. 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
2: News. I'm Paul Stevens. The U.S. launching new attacks in Iran and what the White House is calling punishment for the killing of two U.S. service members on Friday.
3: The U.S. launching an eighth straight night of strikes against Iran. CENTCOM says it hit multiple Iranian targets, including air defense facilities, weapons storage sites, and IRGC forces linked to the attack in Jordan that killed two U.S. service members Friday. Another U.S. soldier is still missing.
2: Fox's Chan Lee Painter. World Cup final today at New York, New Jersey Stadium. President Trump will be on hand.
4: President Trump has forged a close relationship with FIFA President Gianni Infantino. The FIFA chief awarded the president a newly created FIFA Peace Prize at a World Cup event last year.
2: Fox's Jared Halpern. It's Argentina at Spain, and Spain rather, 3 p.m. Eastern. 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
5: Now, from the Glass Doctor of Indiana Weather Center, here's your Storm Alert weather forecast.
6: Wildfire smoke returning overnight. Partly cloudy tonight. Lows low 60s. Cooler and a little less humid tomorrow. High Sunday, low 80s with sun and clouds, though skies will be hazy. We'll spend most days this upcoming week in the low 80s. Another round of rain and thunder possible late Monday. I'm WSBT 22 meteorologist Jessica Burns.
7: Right now it's 65 degrees.
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0: We are with Kevin O'Leary, who is trying to build data centers all around the country, and one of the more controversial ones is in the northern corner of Utah, Box Elder County. And I wanted to get him on and talk about the data centers, the truth about the data centers. I think he's answered it about water. It's the water is about the use of a golf course. The power, they are responsible for generating all of it. I would like to see the fine print on that, because I'm so concerned these electrical companies are going to say, yeah, well, we had to, upgrade the infrastructure and everything else because of the, and they'll just end up charging you more. But, that's something you deal with at the city council level, I think. Kevin, you just said something before we took a break. You said this war that we're fighting with Iran is the first AI war. What do you mean by that?
1: So let me explain how this is working. And I spend a lot of time in Washington, D.C. these days for a lot of reasons. You know, I'm an advocate for small business in America.
0: Yes.
1: They have very few voices. We create 52% of all jobs in America, companies 5 to 500 employees. Those are that's my army. That's what I call them. So I represent them blue and red. I'm a very fortunate guy, because it doesn't matter what side of the aisle you're on, you want to create jobs. That's what I do. So I get to meet everybody, but I also spend time, with various government agencies regarding their need for compute capacity. So I'm going to select my words correctly. Okay. But you should make the assumption they're coming from a place of knowledge.
0: Mm-hmm.
1: Every time we build a data center in America, anywhere, we should provide at least 20% of its capacity to our government to provide them what they need to prepare for the war of the future that you're actually witnessing now. And let me be very specific. The Chinese know what they're doing. The future of warfare is about highly precision-driven ordnance, so missiles that can just hit one person. Mm-hmm. Inexpensive drone technology, predictive analysis of weather in the war theater, all kinds of other elements that require AI compute capacity. That the two chopper pilots that fell into the ocean, mm-hmm. and the chopper went down, their lives were saved by a craft that had no one in it, driven by an operator, probably in Florida, a young operator, that was able to take that boat precisely to where their beacons said they were in the ocean, pick them up, and drive them back to safety of an aircraft carrier. Now, you want that for our servicemen and women. Everybody wants that. How do you get that? That is AI compute and compute capacity. And we need it desperately. So if you want the best defense, if you want to maintain your style of life and freedom and democracy in America for your children, you give a damn about data centers. You have an obligation to build one in your state and give some of that capacity to the Pentagon or to Department of War or to whoever needs it to provide what we enjoy today. Because we've got an adversary called China, you brought it up, and they have a different plan for us.
0: Yeah.
1: And so I'm hardcore on this. I see it every day. Okay. You remember the whole TikTok thing when mm-hmm. that was going on? Well, we shut mm-hmm. that down. That was mining American data, sending it back to an adversary. We can't have that. So yes, there's a lot of issues around AI, but I can show you in all of my 54 private companies, we're using it now to reduce customer acquisition costs and give better customer support and provide new content to drive our businesses up and make more revenue and pay more tax, create more jobs. I think AI is going to create more jobs. But the fundamental issue that everybody has not got into their head is every single data center needs to give some of its capacity to the people that defend us so that they have the power to do so in every theater. And I'll tell you how this this Iranian thing's going to get worked out. And this is my own personal speculation. I call it compliance through tenderization. What's going to be happening here now that these guys won't do a deal is the administration is going to say to them, okay, everybody, this Strait of Hormuz has to open up. Maybe we're going to charge 10 or 20% to every boat that goes through, and we will be the caretaker of the lock, like the Suez Canal or the Panama Canal. We'll make sure it stays open. And if you Iranian guys don't want to play ball, you see that bridge over there? At 2:30 tomorrow, we're taking out the south end of it. You see your brother's house in the mountains where he goes for weekends? Get everybody out of there at 4:30 on Tuesday because we're taking it out. It's tenderization. And the way you tenderize is you have highly specific ordnance, satellite controlled, AI driven, predictive analysis on everything you need, controlled stateside from a server in the US on sovereign soil, and you tenderize every day. You don't have to kill a lot of people. You don't want to do that. You want to take this regime, it's 150,000 militants that are paid from oil. This is a militia, control a million man army that controls 92 million other people that are in misery. But the thing you don't want them to have is an atomic bomb. And so is rather, this is going to be a new type of warfare. This is called tenderization. And so you tell the leader, whoever it happens to be that week, because they keep seeming to get killed all the time, we're going to tenderize your family's houses. Tenderization, 4:30 Wednesday afternoon. And get everybody out of there, get the maids out of there, get the service people out of there, and then we're going to take 10% of your capacity to sell oil, and we're tenderizing there. Not all of it. Then we'll tenderize another 10%. And why can you do that? Because you have superior air defense control through AI. That's what we need in America.

0: bros hear, and I don't think politicians hear. Let me just explain what I feel and what I think my audience feels. The tech, the AI thing. It, some people say it's another dot-com. I don't think it is, but some people feel that way. And they remember the boom or bust. It was the average person paid for the dot-com bubble. They, oh, wait, the average person. The banks didn't pay for it. The average person did. We always seem to pay the price. And this is the crux of the issue here. The tech bros used our data. We didn't get paid for it. They're now making billions of dollars. AI comes. We're going to lose the jobs. They're not going to lose the jobs. Data centers will pay the price for power, water. We'll lose our small town, our farmland. I worry about how, honestly, maybe it's just me, how we're going to lose our understanding of free will in all of this. There's so many things that it feels like the tech bros don't understand. We're not a stinking market. We're people. We're individual people. We're communities. And we're the ruler of our life. And it feels like you just get railroaded by the tech bros. You just get railroaded by the politicians. That, I think, is where the real frustration is happening. Do you understand that, or does it, do the tech bros understand this?
1: Glenn, it's a fair comment. It's a fair comment. And it's, there's two narratives going on in America at the same time, and it's also happening in other countries too. France, Norway, Switzerland, Germany. I work in all these markets, the UAE, Canada, you name it. There are people that are concerned and have angst and fear and loathing over such a dynamic change. And I want to take you back to the early 90s when the internet was emerging and the same concerns about what is this thing and how is it going to change my life in a good or bad way? And I understand that fear. So you've got the camp that says AI is going to take all of our jobs away and then the robots are going to eat the babies. And I get that. I understand that angst. Then there's the other camp that I want you to think about. I recently went in for a full body scan as part of my checkup in Miami, right, where it's now very inexpensive to get this done, the entire body. And they're looking for everything. Obviously, I'm concerned about my health.
0: Right.
1: And so it used to take a month to get the diagnostics back on this full body scan on every organ and every bone in your body. Using AI today, 18 minutes. I simply waited and I met with the technician afterwards and he said, here's four things you got to talk to your doctor about. I'm sending him the disc and he's going to send it, you know, right up to Boston where my doctor is. I said, you got that in 18 minutes? He said, yeah, we use AI. You gave us permission. We did it. We have all the data. Think about the advances in medicine. Think about the advances in education.
0: I mean, I know that.
1: All of these things make America what it is. And we want to be the leaders. So we don't want the fear and other people injecting fear and propaganda into our free market. Maybe there's all kinds of debate. You heard Senator Cotton talking about where's all this money coming from that's stopping the development of power in America, in every state, in Michigan or in Texas. Who's paying for this? Well, I wonder who's paying for that, too.
0: Yeah. I do too. And I think China is behind a lot of this. I mean, look, and this is why this is such a difficult conversation to have, because I understand both sides. I understand the technology. I understand what it means, both good and bad. If we get it, if we don't get it. But I also understand the people are tired of being the one who pays for everything and everybody else just kind of just moves on with their life. And it just feels like they're being railroaded all the time. And I think, and this is why we asked you to come on, because you said you've been surprised by some of the blowback. And you said, I got to start all over here because I got to listen to the people. And so I wanted to have you on so we could have this conversation. And Kevin, I hope we can have you on again if we have more questions. I have more, but I'm out of time. But I hope we can continue our conversation.
1: It was very good. I really appreciate it. And thank you. Take care.
0: You bet. Thanks. Thanks a lot. Kevin O'Leary, O'Leary Ventures Capital, Shark Tank investor, trying to set the record straight on the Box Elder County, Utah data center. I don't know if I'd love to hear from the insiders. I'd love to hear from you. If you have more questions, we'll get them to Kevin. But I think that was helpful, but I don't know if it answered all of the questions. I don't know if you can, because I personally, and this is a bad thing when you're trying to do, when you have to do business, when you have to do, when you have to make decisions. I have a daughter who is just the smartest girl. And she,

0: she speaks a different language, kind of. And she was struggling with something. I think it was on AI. And she said, Dad, this doesn't make sense because, you know, you have to do this, but you can't do that because of this. And I said, I know. And she said, so how can you be saying we have to do this? Because you know this is true. And I said, I know that is true, but I also know we have to do it. And I said, that's the problem. There's no good answer to this. There is no good answer. And the worst answer we can do is be frozen in place, because then that's your answer. And you don't want to be on that one. So I don't know how to balance this. This is probably the most difficult question we have that we're dealing with now. And they're only going to get harder from here. But we have to answer this question one way or another. And I don't know how the people do it, but the people should be the ones making the decision, not some committee, not our city councils. The people's voice need to be in this, in every single county and community that is thinking about building these data centers. It must answer to the people. All right, back in just a second.
1: Washington talks. America builds. You're on the right end of that sentence. Glenn Beck, back in a flash.
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10: Now let me take you on something that actually matters. Chuck Schumer, apparently is this happening in the Senate? I have not heard this, but Ricky keeps telling me you got to get to Chuck Schumer in the Senate because it's. Did this happen on the floor of the Senate?
11: It happened on the floor of the Senate. Allegedly, could be AI. Don't think it is, but we report you to some.
10: I love a good scandal.
12: And we need a complete investigation that's independent. Now on Iran and the NDAA. When all the Trump administration...
10: We're down to far.
11: What a metaphor.
10: I mean, he laughed after it. So play it again. He laughed after it. I don't think it is AI.
12: And we need a complete investigation that's independent. Now on Iran and the NDAA. When all the Trump administration...
10: I got to tell you, I think it's... And I think it's appropriate, too. I think... It is absolutely appropriate. It is like exactly like, you know, how seriously we should take anything that's coming out of this guy's mouth or any of them, quite honestly, any of them. You know, hey, what we're going to do is we're going to fix the economy. Yeah, I'm I'm with you on that one. Yep, that's what we're going to do. Do we know, has he been at Taco Bell? Because I guess Taco Bell now is the one that is responsible for this virus that is going around, or this
11: now,
10: bug
11: now,
10: that's
11: now.
10: Going around?
11: Let's not slander Taco Bell. They are under investigation, but we don't know for sure.
10: Under investigation.
11: But it does appear that Schumer is a victim of the cyclosporiasis outbreak.
10: The cyclosporiasis.
11: Lots of
10: explosive diarrhea.
11: Lots of diarrhea.
10: That's what it is. It's explosive diarrhea. And I don't, I mean, I haven't been following the story. I know everybody's talking about the explosive diarrhea, but when I heard that it might be Taco Bell, I'm like, that's redundant. Because you always have diarrhea. You go to Taco Bell, you always have that. And are we measuring this just by the velocity that it comes out of your body at the end? Because it's usually pretty fast. You know, you could have a big burrito supreme and all of a sudden, I mean, you are like, I got to run to the bathroom. But now I guess now it's worse. And it can happen to senators at any time.
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13: 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President John F. Kennedy once said, "Israel is not created in order to disappear. 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
2: Hello, America. Welcome to the Glenn Beck Program. We're glad you're here. New study out shows home prices across the U.S. are surging to all-time highs. What is causing that? Now, the administration says that's not true. They are actually coming down, and it's largely due to we are taking people and moving them out of the country. We're sending them back home. I don't know which one is true, but let's take the home prices across the U.S. are surging. Let's take that as true. What's the cause of it? What is happening? Why are more and more people turning to socialism? Because they're saying that is true, and here's the solution. So we have to learn how to speak. We have to learn how to defend capitalism and the free market. And I'm going to try to teach you how you can teach others this hour. And I want to start with a couple of stories that are in the news today, including one from a millennial who has just written a great story. Her name is Emma Camp, and she wrote a great story on X about a vintage refrigerator. And I want to get into that and then talk to you about changing the language that we all use. Otherwise, we're going to lose. So, you want to win? Stick around.
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2: Okay, so there's a story written by Emma Camp, which I just think is really, really good. She writes, capitalism is beginning a bad rap. According to one 2025 Gallup poll, only 54% of Americans have a positive view of capitalism. Note, this is why we should stop using the word capitalism and free market. More Democrats think highly of socialism, more highly than capitalism. Another survey, 2019, found that younger Americans were the least likely to have positive feelings about capitalism. Why is this happening? One underrated factor may be that many Americans don't have strictly economic definition of capitalism. When I hear capitalism, I think of an economic system where goods are distributed by markets rather than governments. I've realized now, when talking about economics online and in person, that's an unusual perspective. When many people say capitalism, they mean the status quo. Even if this status quo involves a lot of problems caused not by the free markets, but by the government regulation and cronyist intervention. This is so important. You stop using capitalism, and this is why we have to defend the free market. Because automatically it sounds like something new, because that is true. When you say capitalism, you're like, we've tried that. It doesn't work. No. And then you have to get into explain, we haven't been doing capitalism for. So take that problem away easily by saying free market. I want to talk to you about the free market, because the free market, a true free market, doesn't have a lot of the stuff that capitalism is doing right now. And that is getting in bed with the government. And you can open the conversation and they'll actually hear you. Okay. The housing market, the most obvious example of this, younger people's lives, lived experience of capitalism was one of central planning and massive shortages of the single most important item that they consume. So she's right. Why do we have a housing shortage? let me explain the housing shortage in a way that I think people can understand, because here's what is happening. You have too many people trying to get into a house because you just introduced 15 to 20 million people. So they're looking for houses or apartments. 15 to 20 million people that we didn't plan for suddenly overnight are here and competing for a house or an apartment that you want. Let me explain it this way. Let's say you wanted to go to watch, I don't know, the United States soccer team play, I don't know, Peru. And it was going to happen in Los Angeles. And you're like, I want to go. And I've been to Los Angeles before. The hotels are expensive, but they're not crazy. But all of a sudden, you notice that weekend, the prices are outrageously expensive on hotels. And you're like, capitalism, they're just greedy. No, why did the price go up? The price went up because now you have not only people from, you know, the area coming in, but you're bringing people from all over the world. All the people from Peru that want to come in, they need a hotel too. So you've just now doubled the amount of hotels that you normally have and the city is built for. And you've got people from all over the world and everybody wants one. And so what happens is you either feel ripped off because this hotel just took advantage of us because they were so expensive. Yes, because there was a shortage of supply. Or you end up being an hour and a half away in a crappy hotel and you're like, I paid so much money and I was staying at this. I mean, there was a hooker right at the door. Okay. The ticket of the game was so expensive. Yes, because people, so many people all over the world want to go and buy that ticket. That's how it works. And there's nothing wrong with any of that. There's no cronyism involved in that. That's just how it works. And that's what's happening with your home. You've just brought 20 million people in. And so they're all competing for the same apartment or the same home. So she writes in this article, recently, a video went viral showing the inside of a 1958 GE refrigerator. The appliance restorer behind the camera started the video by declaring they just don't build things like they used to. And then he shows off some unusual features like rotating shelves. Just about all the commenters seem to think the reason modern refrigerators aren't as nice as the one in the video is because, guess, capitalism. They made everything worse while making everything more expensive. Okay. More than 46,000 likes on that comment. Another comment with thousands of likes declared capitalism is literally built on the premise that things are not reliable. What? This particular fridge, she writes, was almost certainly far more expensive than a comparable appliance today. While I couldn't track down the price for that exact model, I did find an ad for a similar looking refrigerator in 1958 in the Sears catalog. That refrigerator was listed at $399.95. See, you can't buy a refrigerator for $330. Yeah, okay, but in today's dollars, that's $4,600. A quick internet search reveals that most refrigerators today are much less expensive than that. Then Wirecutter, a product review website, made a list of the best refrigerators on the market earlier this year. Only one of them came within $1,000 of the 1958 refrigerator's price tag. If you're looking to drop $4,600 on a fridge for the same reason, you'll end up buying a luxury product. A similarly priced smart fridge is nearly 10 cubic feet larger than the 1958 one. It has a built-in ice maker, including a setting for making clear cocktail spheres, a special viewing window, and a drawer with a chilled wine setting. If that doesn't convince you that appliances today are better than their mid-century counterparts, modern refrigerators are also much more energy efficient. And contrary to the complaints that modern appliances are built to break, the longevity of our refrigerators has barely budged in 30 years. In 1990, 38.2% of family refrigerators were more than 10 years old. In 2020, it was 35.1. The median American looking to buy a refrigerator today is better off than his grandfather in the 1950s. The appliances themselves are cheaper, they're better, and he himself is richer, so it takes him fewer hours of work to be able to afford an equivalent expense. Competition from imports and technological innovation, both hallmarks of free market capitalism, are why our appliances are bigger and better than they once were. Capitalism, as it turns out, isn't why you can't have cool vintage refrigerators. It's why many of us can afford a refrigerator in the first place. In 1950, about 20% of homes didn't have a refrigerator. Do you know anybody who has a home that doesn't have a refrigerator today? When capitalism is an all-purpose scapegoat for any problem, it's easy to take for granted America's considerable material abundance. In this case, the problem seems to be more about the fact that vintage appliances look cool than anything else, plus a mistaken belief that the modern refrigerator just doesn't last as long. The status quo is far from perfect. Young Americans are facing real affordability problems, most obviously in the form of housing crisis caused by government regulations, yes, that impede new construction, yes. But while we may not have utopia, we also live in a world that is better than anything our forebears had to contend with. It's much better to live in a world with abundant, inexpensive consumer goods, a world in which people can become jaded about those cheap products, than a world where necessities are costly. I'll take my modern fridge any day. Again, this comes from Emma Camp, who I just think just distilled this really, really well. So I want to get into some language, and I want to talk to you about there's three categories of people that are searching for answers, and I'll explain. But first, let me take a quick break, and then I want to talk to you about, take one guy, he's in his, early 20s, you know this person, first real job, watching his rent go up 8% while his raise comes in at 3%. His dad worked one job, raised 3 kids on it, and he does the math, and it doesn't add up, and he's like, wait, this is not what I was promised, the deal has changed. Okay, so you know that person. Let me talk about them here in just a second.
5: You know, the host does have to pee every now and then. Glenn Beck will be right back.

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3: So let's say this 20-something that we all know, they're in their early 20s, first real job, they can't make ends meet, they can't find a job, they've been promised you just keep your nose to the grindstone, you get good grades, blah, blah, blah, and it all, and then everything has changed. They're thinking clearly. This 20-something knows there's a real problem here, and there is. And the people that they say of their peer group in, let's say, college, they say, man, I can't make ends meet. And they're like, I know, this system sucks. And then they all start talking about how this system and capitalism is bad. And then somebody in the group, or maybe a professor, is pushing Karl Marx. And everybody who came after Marx, such as Zoran Mamdani or AOC, and they tell them, they reinforce the system is the problem. The whole thing needs to be replaced. And that makes sense, because what are we talking about? We're talking about capitalism, and they already associate capitalism with something that has failed. And perception is reality. That's the most important thing. Read Positioning Battlefield or Battleground of Your Mind. It came out in the 80s, and it was about the Cold Wars, and it's true. And it's something that I struggled with a long time ago. Perception is reality. Got to change perception. Got to change perception. Well, yeah, but you better know what you're doing, because it's reality. It's not just the way people, it's reality to them, okay? And they're responding to something that is true. And if you deny it, you're never going to get past it. The wealthy do have more political power than the rest of us, okay? They do. The big businesses do. Markets crash and they take people's houses down with them. Some things do feel wrong in the way we price things, shoes, a kidney, a vote, medicine. And we have to give real answers for those things. So I want to talk about where that road actually goes with specifics. Slogans are how you get people to stop listening. On that road, one entity replaces the market. It decides what gets made, who makes it, who gets it. And the pitch is there are not going to be any more rich people. There's no more billionaires, no more exploitation, no more accidents of birth deciding your life. The problem with that pitch is information. When you have millions of people buying and selling every day, the price is what tells the story. Beef gets expensive in Chicago. Okay, people are complaining about beef prices. What does that do? That tells the rancher in Nebraska, he knows, raise more cattle, you know, make it cheaper. But he can't if the government is on top of him and they haven't stopped monopolies or they're making it more and more difficult to raise more cattle. Okay. Bread runs short in one city. Grain moves in from three states over. It's a signal system that runs 24 hours a day. Nobody designed it, and it mostly works. Okay. Without anybody above it. When one entity replaces all of that with a plan, the signal is lost. And when you lose the signal, they don't know that a village is starving until the village is almost dead. Okay. This has happened over and over again. Ukraine, 1932. Stalin's plan for the farm was simple. Seize the grain. They set the quotas, and if you didn't make it, they shot the farmer who resisted. Well, they say between 3 and 5, it could be as high as 7 or 8 million people starved in Ukraine in 1 year. That was the breadbasket. 1 year, it's the breadbasket of all of Europe. Stalin comes in, puts in his planned centralized policies, and they starve to death in a year. China, 1958 to 1962. Mao tells the peasant farmers, you got to melt your farm tools down to make steel, because they had to have steel. Well, the crops now are rotting in the fields because they don't have anything. They don't have any machinery to get it. Somewhere between 15 and 45 million people died between 1958 and 1962 in 4 years. Why? Well, we don't know the exact number because the regime never counted because it didn't care about the people. Cambodia, 1975, Pol Pot emptied the cities in a weekend. Anyone who wore glasses was suspected of being an intellectual, and they all had to die. And if you don't think that's possible, you haven't been looking around. 1.5 million people out of a population of 7 were worked to death or shot in 4 years. That's the old history. Let me give you some new history on when people replace that signal with a hand, a centralized hand. Venezuela, 1998. They elected Hugo Chavez. Fair election. Oil-rich country, richer per person than Brazil, richer than most of its neighbors, only behind us in the Western Hemisphere. Chavez and then Maduro took over the oil company, then took over the food distribution, and they set the policies and the prices by decree. By 2017, the average Venezuelan had lost 19 pounds. They were eating the zoo animals. In peacetime, the shelves were empty, the money was worthless, roughly 7 million people, close to a quarter of the country, left the country. They walked to Colombia. They boated to Trinidad. They lined up outside the U.S. consulates in Ecuador. The country still has the largest proven oil reserves in the world. Have you seen the price of oil? Cuba, 65 years in, same story, smaller scale. 2021, tens of thousands of Cubans marched in the streets. Biggest protest since the revolution in 2021. Do you know how they stopped those protests? Beatings and arrests. 2 years after, more Cubans have left the aisle than the boat lift in 1994, the rafter crisis. When you subsidize the housing and you ration the food and you jail the doctors, this is what you get. You get young people on a boat. North Korea, look at the satellite photos at nighttime. Completely dark, except a little pinprick. You know who lives there? The elites. Okay? One side runs the market, and the other side runs a plan. And that's why millions of people, over 100 million people, have died from communism in the last 120 years. Now, let me explain how we present that to people next.
4: Glenn Beck. We'll be back.
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4: News, I'm Ann Carrick. New York City Mayor Zohran Mamdani says he's consulting with city lawyers to determine if New York has legal authority to arrest Israeli Prime Minister Benjamin Netanyahu should the Prime Minister attend the UN General Assembly in September.
5: Whatever the law allows me to do in New York City, that's what we will do, but we won't be writing our own laws to that end. That's an active conversation with our legal department.
6: The mayor has called Netanyahu a war criminal who belongs in The Hague.
4: Fox's Deborah Valentine. After years of legal battles, infamous social media influencer brothers Andrew and Tristan Tate arrested Saturday in Miami. Fox's Chanley Painter.
7: The brothers have built their so-called empire on ideas of male dominance and misogyny. They are expected in federal court next week.
4: The Tates have faced numerous legal troubles related to sexual assault and trafficking charges. They deny the allegations. 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
9: Be aware of fog and spots today. Hazy skies from wildfire smoke, lower humidity, highs low 80s. Most of Monday is going to be dry and warm with sun and clouds mixed. Highs Monday, low 80s. Rain and storms arrive late Monday into early Tuesday. Storms could contain damaging winds and lightning. I'm WSBT 22 meteorologist Jessica Burns.
10: Right now it's 68 degrees.
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1: 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I was severely nearsighted for my entire adult life until LASIK surgery. I ended up with 20/10 vision in both eyes for 5 years. And once you've had that kind of vision, no other vision is acceptable. Well, 3-4 years ago, my vision started to degrade. It was getting blurry. Dr. Jennifer tried different prescriptions. She suggested seeing a cataract surgeon. Well, last February, she asked me if I would try a procedure for dry eye, which I did not know I had. She did a series of tests and showed me the results, and they're permanently dry, and you cannot feel it, but the treatment was amazing. And I've told my friends, and I've told people in Edwardsburg, she went way over and above, I thought. How do you thank someone who's giving you your vision back? There's no way you can do it properly.
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So I want to talk to you again about continuing the conversation. And this is something that's going to evolve over the next few months. I think we're going to be talking about communists for a while now. And we have to know who our audience is, who we're trying to talk to, and then not just run it all into just bumper stickers. Okay. Communist. Nobody's going to react to that. You know how they're going to react to that? The same way when somebody calls you a racist. Fine, whatever. Ooh, I'm a racist. It has no meaning anymore. Communism has no meaning anymore. Okay? We have been saying communist forever. Ever. And to a lot of people, that is, I've heard them cry wolf about communism 1,000 times. People are not necessarily communists. Not everybody is a communist. Let me give you 3 categories of what I think people are going through right now, especially if they're under 30 and maybe under 40. I don't know. But I think there are 3 categories. There is the valid disillusioned person that has real grievance, that is looking at things and like, I worked hard. I did everything I was supposed to, and I can't afford a house and a reasonable house. I can't afford to start a family. I can't find a job. And it's all because of capitalism. No, some of it is about crony capitalism. But again, nobody listens. Nobody listens. And so they're not communists. They don't want gulags. They don't want millions dead. They don't understand. And no one's talking to them except the, quote, socialists, who are now finding out in the study I told you about yesterday, about 51% of the DSA, they're communists, self-acclaimed communists. And there's a big difference between a socialist and a communist. And so you have the disillusioned who are just trying to figure things out. And then they start listening to socialists. And they don't realize 51% of the people that are behind this are communist. And if they do, they may not even know what communists are, what they've done. They don't know the history because they've never been taught. That's the second category. They start to become socialist, but they still are just, they're looking, they actually believe in the utopia. They believe this will make things better. Okay. And then there's the third category, the category that actually are killers and thieves and communists. Okay, because once you know you're a communist and you declare it and you know what that means, well, then I put you in a separate category. But the first two categories, the majority of people that we're talking about who are voting for socialists, they have no idea. They have no idea. So we can't just yell communist because they're not going to listen. Okay, and I don't want a better insult. I want a better word. I want something you can point to. You know, something that fair-minded people can't just wave away because I don't know what's in their heart, okay? But I want them to know, and I want to be able to describe what their policies that they are claiming they're for, what it does. So let me take you back to Paris in 1850. 2 years earlier, 1848, a couple of Germans publish a little pamphlet, you know the one. And in the middle of it, one of these Germans, Karl Marx, does the thing his followers today will not do. He tells you plainly what it's all for. The whole theory, he writes, boils down to a single sentence: the abolition of private property. I don't think any of these people who are young socialists want to get rid of their cell phone, their house, their car, whatever it is. But that's what it actually is. It boils down to the abolition of private property. That's his goal in his words, okay? So Marx names the goal, but it takes a Frenchman, believe it or not, to name the machine, and it's Bastiat. Bastiat is a member of the French Assembly. 1848, he has front row seats to socialism's very first live experiment, okay? France is deciding it's going to guarantee every man a job paid for by taking from men who already have a job. And he watches it start, and then he watches it quickly break. In 1850, he now has TB, and he writes this book called The Law. It's a little book. You should get it. And he hands us a phrase that we don't use, and he calls it legal plunder. He chose those two words really carefully. Plunder, what does that mean?
It means taking something that isn't yours. And we know that's wrong. We teach that as kids. You don't take that. That's not yours. And we build prisons for it. But Bastiat noticed something funny, and we've talked about this before. When one man does it, we call it robbery, and we lock him up. But when somebody who wears the robes of government does it, a bill, a program, a vote, we call it justice. And we hold a ribbon cutting for it. Same act, same taking of something that doesn't belong on to you. You're taking it from somebody else. But you just put on a robe, so you're not a criminal. So what's the best tool in this fight? It's a test. You want to know if a law is plunder? Don't argue the label, okay? Just look at it. Does it take from some people what belongs to them and hand it to people it doesn't belong to? Does it let one citizen do to another through the government what he'd be arrested for doing himself? That's the whole test. Could you do that yourself? If the answer is no, because you'd go to prison for it, then you can't assign that. You don't have the right to do it, so you cannot assign that right to the government. Okay? That's the whole test. And notice what it's not. What it's not is you're a bad person. You're a communist. Do you own a Che poster? None of that. It's just a mechanism. You run it on a policy, and the policy passes or it fails. You can roll your eyes at the name, but not the test, okay? You can't roll your eyes at a mechanism. So here's the new vocabulary as I see it. And I'd be interested in talking to anybody else who has a better idea, but I think we need to redefine a few things. First, four words, and I'll show you why each one's work. First, the machine itself, the politics of plunder. You use this for the act, the transfer, the seizure, the confiscation that's dressed up as compassion. It's the politics of plunder. It's the politics of thievery, okay? Theft. It works because it drags the fight off of feelings and off of the field of politics and into facts. You're not accusing anybody of secret ideology. You're not pointing, saying, look, there's a bunch of communists. What you're pointing to is what this proposal.

They're not politicians. They're confiscators. The confiscation class. This one works because it defines a man by what he does, not by what he feels. Well, he's a dirty commie. No. His job is to confiscate those things that are not his. I can't see his heart. I can see your voting record. Are you voting for the confiscators? A confiscator is anybody whose answer to every problem on God's green earth is the same. Take more from somebody else, not me, but from somebody else, and let the state decide who deserves it. You're confiscating property. Now, you know, I don't have to prove that person loves Stalin. I only have to show you that his hand is in somebody else's pocket. The third is the worldview underneath all of this, and that's the taker's creed, the thieves creed. There are only two ways to get things in the world. There's just two. You can make it, you can grow it, you can trade for it, you can earn it, and that's the maker's way. Or you can take it. Whether it's you just being a thief, or you've just given a right that you don't have yourself, and you've given that to the government, and you've given it to a guy with a badge, and you call that taking, that thievery, fairness. Now it's really simple to see, and none of it is political. Okay? Let me give you this. A guy spends all summer raising a chicken. He feeds it. He sits up at night guarding it from the fox. He's built a fence around it. He bought the food. He frets over it like it's family because it's feeding his family. And then his neighbor, who raised nothing, didn't do anything all summer, risked nothing, lost no sleep, sends some guy that he has hired over to your house and cuts the chicken in half and says, I'm taking half the bird. You're like, wait, what? It's compassionate. No, it's theft. You don't have a right to do that. It says the man who produced is suspect, and the man who redistributes it is holy. That's insanity. Say the inversion out loud, and people will feel it, because everybody listening knows in his bones the difference between earning and taking. And here's the fourth one, the quietest, maybe the cruelest one. The architects of dependency. Because this is where the road ends. Plunder. If you take from the maker long enough, what does he do? And this is where communism fails all the time. What happens? You take from somebody who's a maker long enough, what do they do? They either, if they can, get out of your country, or they just stop making. Because why am I doing it? Why? Half or everything that I own, I can't own any property anymore. I don't have anything that's mine. Why am I doing anything? I'll just stand in line with everybody else. You feed the taker long enough. You feed them. They forget how to feed themselves. So you didn't rescue the poor man. You built the poor man. You designed him. And here's what's really nefarious about this. You designed him to need you forever. You've just made, you would be arrested if you did this in business. You've just made a permanent client, a permanent patron, both of them mistaking the chain for a gift. You've just enslaved them, and they're thanking you for it. Now, your neighbor who votes for every bit of this, is he a monster? No, he's not dreaming of the gulag. He sees a sick kid or a broke grandmother or a man who just lost his job and thinks, you know, the strong should help the weak. And they ought to. That instinct is one of the best things about humans. That's what Jesus teaches us, okay? That you share. Jesus never taught that you take. You share. But watch what the machine does with a good intention once you feed into it. And it's a number. It's actually a number from a graveyard. Scholars put together something called Every Home Should Have This Book. It's called The Black Book of Communism. And it counted the last, all of the dead of the last century's communist regimes. And it lands somewhere between

0: 94 million and north of 100 million human beings. Russia, China, Cambodia, North Korea, Cuba, 100 million. Now, how do you kill 100 million people? It's easy. It starts with a lie. They died from a mechanism. Run all the way to the end. Because the moment you grant the state can take from anyone to give to anyone else, you've torn down the only fence that ever protected a human being, a line around what is his. Once that fence is down, there's no logical place to stop. Not his property, not his farm, not his church, not his speech, not, in the end, his life. The confiscators always start with your wallet because it's the easiest thing to justify what they're doing. But the wallet was never the prize. The wallet is just the first thing over the fence. So I'd like to suggest we put the word communist down, or at least use it sparingly. The more we use that word, it's worn out, and they know it. Pick up the test instead. Next time they roll out a program, don't shout, communist, ask a question out loud. Does this take from somebody what was his and hand it to somebody else that it never belonged to? If it does, you don't have to guess at the heart or argue politics. You know what you're looking at. You're looking at the confiscators. And now you have a new word that they actually have to think about and not just laugh off or roll their eyes. It's not a slur. It's truth. Back in a minute.
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3: I see these people who are still celebrating Charlie Kirk's death. And I, for one, I don't want to be a part of that. If that was my crew, I'd feel a little, I think, like Gandhi felt. You know, Gandhi starved himself, went on a hunger strike. It wasn't against the government. It was about his own people. He was like, if this is who you're going to be, if you want violence, I have nothing to do with it. And I'd rather starve myself to death than be a part of you. And until they finally gave up all of their violence, he was like, I'm not going to eat. Please, you're going to die. I'm not going to. If I die, that's fine. I'm not going to stop until all the violence stops. And his people finally stopped the violence. It was his own people. Kind of feel that way now. I mean, I could go on a hunger strike, but it'll be a long time before there's any threat of my death. It'd be a very long time before there was any threat of that. So I don't know if it would make the same kind of impact, you know, that Gandhi made. And honestly, I will tell you, I could start it at noon, but by 4 o'clock, I'd be like, you know what? I guess. I mean, the violence isn't that bad, is it? I'm really hungry right now.
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2: Oh, man, I got to tell you, when the media's on it, they're on it. 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Wonder what could be causing child marriages on the rise. Well, don't you worry. The press is on it, and is climate change. All right. Well, I got a few things to say about that and so much more coming up in just a minute, so stand by. You've heard me talk about Rough Greens and the Jumpstart Trial Bag. Well, Dr. Black has outdone himself with the Rough Greens 90-Day Challenge. 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

0: Wow, Runa was 15 when she married a man she had never, ever met. Cyclone Ramal ripped through her camp in the Bangladesh, Cox Bazar region, killing her family and her family's chickens and ducks, which were the source of both the food and the income. Runa's mother, who had become the sole income earner after her husband died a year earlier, needed a way to support Runa. So she had no choice but to arrange a marriage. Okay. All right. Okay. That's a little different because, first of all, Runa was 17. But they say now child marriage is a global problem across cultures and religions.
1: Is it?
0: It's often inherently linked to gender inequality, poverty, food insecurity, and social norms and practices, including family honor. Okay. There's one religion that kind of sticks out here, but don't worry about that. No. Climate change is now believed to be a leading contributor to the most frequent, the more frequent and younger nuptials. So when you're 12, it's probably because of climate change. Mm-hmm. Now, there is another source that keeps coming to mind. I can't remember what it is, but it's right on the tip of my tongue, but I can't think of what it is. Now, let me give you another story. Almost half of Muslim Americans support the terror group Hamas. Gosh, it makes me think of that other story. And what is the other one that is so embracing of child marriage? I can't put my finger. Anyway, half of Muslim Americans now support Hamas. That is great, right? 44% of Muslim American respondents express a favorable opinion of the terror group Hamas, compared to the 17% of black Protestants and 4% of white evangelical Protestants, 8% of Catholics. Meanwhile, only 26% of Muslim Americans had a favorable view of the Israeli people, compared to 74% of white evangelical Protestants, 51% of Catholics, and 55% of black Protestants. Survey was met with disgust by many prominent Muslims online. Of course. My gosh. These people that want to say that they support, you know why they're supporting Hamas? Climate change, right? I'm sure it's climate change. She was speaking in Detroit. But it's going viral again. Here is Rashida Tlaib at the People's Conference for Palestine. Listen to this.
2: Look at this room. We ain't going anywhere.
0: Yeah.
2: Political structures that I have to work in, that we all are surrounded by, was built on slavery and genocide and rape and oppression. Real change. Doesn't come from the cowards and warmongers in Congress. It comes from the streets. It comes from all of us mobilizing and seizing the power to resist and fight back.
0: Yeah.
2: That is the compass in this country.
0: Yeah. Now, wait a minute. Hang on just a second. I gotta understand this. Wait a minute. So the system was built on slavery and genocide and oppression, but they're now in Congress, and the power doesn't come from the system. It comes from the people. Wow, it's weird. It's weird that the same system that comes from the people is somehow or another the system of oppression. Huh. Okay. All right. Well, whatever. So we've got the Islamic, Detroit Conference for Palestine. I'm sure there's no supporters there for child marriage. I'm sure there's nothing there going on at all. By the way, the Minnesota Board of Pardons Minnesota Board of Pardons has pardoned a child sex offender. Minnesota. What else is going on in Minnesota? I can't think of it. Huh. Anyway, sexual conduct in the first degree for abuse of a female minor. And he's, she was 10, but no big deal. I mean, let's get him out of prison right away. You know what I mean? We can't have those kind of people in prison. What are you doing? Have you considered climate change? Here's Marco Rubio on Michigan shielding child sex abusers from deportation. Listen to Rubio, cut 5.
1: Convicted sex offender and a foreign national was shielded from deportation by the governor of Minnesota. Laotian national Tu Li Vang was convicted of repeatedly sexually abusing a 10-year-old girl in the state of Minnesota. He even tried to pay his victim for her silence, and he called his heinous crimes a minor thing. Just days before this foreign sex offender was scheduled to be deported, Tim Walz, the governor, issued him a pardon, setting him free to once again endanger the children of America. Well, this week, I revoked his legal status in the United States, and as a result, federal agents took him into custody, and as of today, he has been removed from the United States. Because of our action, this foreign criminal will never pose a threat to any American ever again. Americans must never be forced by their elected leaders to live alongside foreign sex criminals who have no right to begin with to reside in our country. This administration will always stand with the American people and defend them from violent criminals.
0: Violent criminals who are only violent towards 10-year-olds because of climate change. I want to just point that out. Why doesn't everybody see that? It's climate change, man. How can you possibly miss that? There's nothing to see here. There is absolutely nothing going on. All right, more in just a second.
3: Glenn Beck is back after this.

0: I think about Providence often these days, the idea that we're stewards of our families, our communities, our own safety. The founders understood this. It's woven into the fabric of who we are as Americans. And I want to share something with you. It's called Byrna, B-Y-R-N-A, and it's changed how I think about personal protection. Here's the thing. Most people assume self-defense is complicated. You need training, licensing, you know, government approval. But Byrna is legal in all 50 states. No permit, no background check. Because your right to protect your family shouldn't require anyone's permission. The range on this is 60 feet. That's not pepper spray distance. That's real distance. It gives you time to think, to move, to get your family safe. It's simple enough that anyone can use it, anyone. And it's built in Fort Wayne, Indiana, right here in America, in American hands, American craftsmanship. And that matters to me, and I think it matters to you. I'm not here to scare you. I'm here to tell you being prepared isn't paranoia. It's love. It's what we do for the people that you do anything for. So go to Byrna, BYRNA.com/Glenn.
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0: Time is just going by so fast. 2 years ago, I published my first young adult fiction novel called Chasing Embers. Never done a young fiction novel before. Charted in New York Times, top 10 New York Times bestseller. We got lots of great feedback from kids and their parents. The same month that this came out, I had forgotten about this. The same month that this book came out, what the Butler assassination happened. Joe Biden dropped out. Trump won and started to assemble his cabinet. You know, and then we went to war. There's been a few things that have been going on since that thing came out. And it feels like my timeline just hasn't stopped in the last 2 years. We just started drinking news through a fire hose right now. And it's hard to see past all of that stuff. Torch was my way of trying to cut through all of the headlines and get to the principles and the patterns so you feel empowered to actually do something, you know, other than just, you know, doom scroll every day. And so we committed ourselves to telling you the stories that really matter and the ones that matter yesterday, the ones that are going to really matter tomorrow. Because it's stories that cut through the noise. That's the thing that we have really lost. We've lost the ability to tell the story. I don't know if you heard Michaela, who is the co-author of Chasing Embers. We were talking about the process of making this audiobook. And we work with some amazing artists. And, you know, I don't know. It might be accurate to say the artsy fartsy crowd is not usually the biggest Glenn Beck fans. It's not usually where I go and like, hey, everybody. And I'm popular in those rooms, you know, pretty left leaning group. And some of the people were worried about being. We actually had several people turn us down. Really good people. Turn us down. Well, I won't be associated with that. Okay. Because I guess I'm, you know, a fascist, racist, Christian nationalist or something like that. But we had some people who said, okay, but I really don't want my name associated with any of this. I mean, all the way, I mean, from the smallest to the biggest involved in this thing. And they're like, okay, whatever, fine. Once they finish the book, the audiobook, it is so good. The story changed their mind. By the time the book was finished, they were all proud to be part of it. And they were like, sign me up. Can I do this again? Because the story is what cut through the noise. It cut through all of the political tribalism because it's a story about who we are as Americans. You know, the adventure we have on as Americans. And I get a bad name all the time. Glenn Beck is trying to hypnotize our kids. Glenn Beck is just trying to fill them with all this baloney about our history. Really? Because I just had high-functioning adults who are really pretty smart, who are all lefties out here in California that helped us put this whole thing together. They didn't want anything to do with it beforehand. When it was over, they were like, this is great. Can I do the next one? It's story. There is so much content fighting for our attention right now. We can't let go of the stories because that's who we are and what we have to teach our kids. Chasing Embers, it's an audiobook you don't want to miss. You can find it now at glennbeck.com/chasingembers. Get the audiobook. It's really, really good. You're really going to love it. Also, some of the things that are new on Torch, We have the Fifth Amendment song and the study guide. We also have the Golden Door with the Q&A for the Torch Insiders. We have my midway speech, which is really good. The Kufi speech, which is good. I you know, I was speaking at Freedom Fest. Not so good. I don't know if we need to put that speech up. It was not. Did you put it up, Ricky?
2: You know, for some reason, that got lost in my inbox.
0: Oh, gosh, darn it. Really, did it? Yeah. I mean, I was just like, I'm sure it's fine.
2: I actually didn't hear. I didn't hear how it went.
0: Oh, everybody I was with said it went well. But what are they going to say? You know, they were all like, yeah, it went well. And I was like, oof.
2: We are paid to tell you it went well.
0: Yeah, I know. That's exactly right. You pay what I pay you to say whatever I need to hear for the time. I know that. I know that. No, I get the exact opposite from you guys, and I appreciate that. But so all kinds of stuff new on the Torch now. Do I need to teach my kids the Sixth Amendment? Do I need to teach my kids the Bill of Rights? Tell me what the Sixth Amendment is. Tell me what it is. It's off the top of your head. What's the Sixth Amendment? If you know, then you're probably doing a pretty good job with your kids. Do they know? Ask them. Hey, what's the Sixth Amendment? The what? The Sixth what? Is that a movie? Most kids, I mean, I've been doing a lot of teaching of history lately, and I am shocked at the number of adults who I will say, you know, not this, but almost this. Well, you know who Hitler was, right? They'll be like, name sounds familiar. Like, oh my gosh, what? Really? We don't know our history. We have to learn our history. And Torch will help you do that with your whole family. And also, where are we on the... Do I have time to play this now, Sarah? Where are we on the American story? Play the American story. This is episode 13 of the American story. Andrew Jackson versus John Quincy Adams, the birth of American political warfare. Listen to this.
3: 7 o'clock in the morning, May 30th, 1806. Jackson and Dickinson face each other. 24 feet apart, pistols loaded. Jackson, playing it cool, or maybe strategic, lets Dickinson fire first. The shot cracks the air, slamming into Jackson's chest, lodging near his heart. Blood begins to soak his shirt, running down into his boot. But Jackson steadies himself, levels his pistol. Click. The hammer catches halfway. He recocks, aims again, and fires. Dickinson is struck in the abdomen and crumples to the ground. By sundown, he's dead. Jackson walks away. That bullet remained buried in his chest for the rest of his life. Later, he boasts to a friend,
4: "If he had shot me through the brain, sir, I should still have killed him."
3: It would not be Jackson's last duel, nor the last time he would take a bullet in one. Violence shadowed his entire life. The statesman, John Quincy Adams, and the duelist, Andrew Jackson, both born in the same year, 1767. Two sides of the same wild American coin, one modeled by books and diplomacy, the other by war and frontier grit. These two men are on a collision course, moving slowly but inevitably toward an election that will redefine power, politics, and the presidency itself.
0: You know, I knew I didn't like Andrew Jackson, and I had some reasons. I had no idea how much I dislike Andrew Jackson. He's really not a good guy. I really don't like him. And my favorite president now is John Quincy Adams. The more you learn about John Quincy Adams, I think he's one of the best presidents we've ever had. Or at least I shouldn't say that. He's one of the best people I think I've ever seen in politics. He keeps his character from, I mean, when he's like 13 years old, he goes over to Paris with his father, and is trying to get, you know, Americans, to get the French to support our American Revolution. Then his dad is like, you know what? You're 14. Go to Russia and work for this guy. And he does for a while. And he just serves his whole life. He's the guy who actually saves us from, you know, the English and the French getting involved in picking the wrong side for the Civil War. All of this you'll find with our series now. You can check it out now. Make sure you get it. It's The American Story, The Birth of Political Warfare. Do I have time to play this here, Sarah? Because this is the story that we're talking about. Here's political factions and fights. It's part of the American system, been there for a long time. I don't know if you know the election of 1824, but John Quincy Adams and Andrew Jackson, oh my gosh, it was Jackson losing to John Quincy Adams, who I think is one of the best presidents ever. It was Jackson's loss that actually created the Democratic Party. And America hasn't been the same ever since. Congratulations on that, you know, founding father of Andrew Jackson, Democrats. I mean, it just keeps getting worse. The more you look into their history, it just gets worse and worse and worse. Hey, join our education movement with The Insider. 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
4: 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Allah didn't really tell us to destroy all these Westerners? 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
6: News. I'm Paul Stevens. The U.S. launching new attacks in Iran and what the White House is calling punishment for the killing of two U.S. service members this past Friday.
7: The casualties were at the Mowafiq Salti Air Base in Jordan, and they're a result of Iran's repeated shots at U.S. bases in neighboring countries. At least one strike got through the defenses.
6: And that's Fox's Mike Tobin in Tel Aviv, Israel. The White House taking a bit of a victory lap already regarding soccer's World Cup that wraps up this afternoon.
8: There was going to be no better example of American exceptionalism during our first 250 years and the hope and promise during our next 250 years. This was President Trump's vision, and we've executed incredibly well.
6: White House World Cup Task Force Executive Director Andrew Giuliani on Fox and Friends Weekend. Today, Spain and Argentina, 3 p.m. in New Jersey for the World Cup title. 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
9: Now, from the Glass Doctor of Indiana Weather Center, here's your Storm Alert weather forecast.
10: Be aware of fog and spots today. Hazy skies from wildfire smoke, lower humidity, highs low 80s. Most of Monday is going to be dry and warm with sun and clouds mixed. Highs Monday, low 80s. Rain and storms arrive late Monday into early Tuesday. Storms could contain damaging winds and lightning. I'm WSBT 22 meteorologist Jessica Burns.
11: Right now, it's 71 degrees.
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0: I am so concerned about what is going on in our society. I'm watching both my kids, who are now in their 20s, with people their age, and they keep coming back with just with crazy things, just crazy things.
1: You know, Jews run the world.
0: Thank God my kids aren't saying it, but they hear it all the time. Yeah, I know they do. And, you know, climate change is responsible for child marriages going up, too. That's just the way it is, kids. It's just the way it is. How do I teach my kids? Maybe I'll learn something and be able to share it with you. Because if my kids don't know it, I mean, and they do, they're just swimming in this sea that is so crazy, anti-American, anti-capitalism. Hates the Jews. Gosh, I can't. Let me address something on this. The Jews control the world, the banks, the media, the governments. It's all run by a shadow group of people, just a single group of people. All right, let me give you the courtesy if you believe some of that. Let me take the strongest version of, you know, what pulls people towards this and show you where the lines are crossed here. Here's the part with something real in it. People look around and they see that power is not answering to them. Okay. That's where a lot of this is coming from. They see banks bailed out while mainstream gets the bill, and, you know, and mom and dad were put out on the street. They see a media that says the same thing all the time at the same time. They see Hollywood, and, you know, it's not. And then they notice something, because it's true that some in those world, the Jewish names show up more often than, you know, the 0.2% the world would predict. Okay. And there's something that's not an accident. Somebody's pulling the strings for those guys. And once you have the villain, then everything else just snaps in place and you don't have to worry about it. And the world just feels like it makes sense, because I could just blame the, and I understand the hunger for blaming somebody. That hunger is real. Grievance is real. But let me try to explain, so you can explain it to your kids, how this all just falls apart here. Let's start with the smoking gun, the over-representation, okay? Jews, they're all in the banking industry. Okay, why is that, do you suppose? If you travel at all and you learn history and you see the Jewish ghettos all over Europe, you start to ask yourself, what was life like back then? Because they were banned from owning any land. Okay, Christian Europe said no Jew can own any land. You couldn't get into any of the guilds, so you weren't masons or anything else. They were locked out of almost every respectable trade, which left them to deal with the one thing nobody else was permitted to do: lend money at interest. So that forced this group of people, because they couldn't do anything else, to lend with interest. And then they get the label of, you just love money. You're just, you know, you're users. You're involved in usury, and you're loaning money out in the bank. Well, yeah, because that, you wouldn't let us do anything else. Hollywood. Why is there an overrepresentation in Hollywood? Because the established industries wouldn't hire immigrants. And the one thing about Jewish people is they're entrepreneurial. Okay. And so they went and they created a brand new industry that nobody else had claimed yet. That's not the fingerprint of conspiracy. That's the scar tissue of persecution. It's the opposite of power. It's what people do when every other door is bolted but one. And if you just look at the numbers, just do math by itself, the cabal story dies with arithmetic immediately. There are fewer than 16 million Jews on the planet of 8 billion people. 0.2% in America, under 2%. Let's just do the math here. So you're telling me now that 0.2% of the entire human race is secretly running every government, every bank, every newsroom, every movie studio, across every rival language, across all borders, all nationalities, for generations, and has never once been caught? I mean, that is honestly, that's not a theory of power. That's a magic spell. That's what that is. And if you look for the contradictions, this is the tell. Every bit of propaganda, all the same propaganda that blames the Jews for being arch capitalists. They run the world, you know. They're making all the money. They're the greedy bankers. At the same time, they're also the masterminds of communism, the thing that was invented to destroy capitalism. So, wait. They're the puppets of Wall Street and the Kremlin at the same time? Can't happen. Can't happen. Both cannot be true. But the evidence is just whatever you already hate with a Jewish face stapled on it. That's all it is. You know, it's amazing when you start to do your homework on some of this stuff, which we have to do, because you might not think this matters. It does. It is the canary in the coal mine for every civilization that dies out. This is the canary. And the canary's about to die. And we're still in the cave. We're still in the mine. But it has a birth certificate. So let me take you to this. The master text, the one that every version traces back, you know, to all of these things trace right back to the protocols of the elders of Zion. Well, first of all, it's a forgery. It's not even disputed. It's not controversial at all. It is proven. It's a documented forgery cooked up. I mean, you want to go ahead.

It's not called the Elders of the Protocols of the Elders of Zion. I can't remember, but it was published by Henry Ford years ago. 1921, a reporter for the Times of London took this text from 1864 that's about Napoleon and put them side by side and is like, Elders of Zion, what do you think? Plagiarized from the French, a satire. But it doesn't matter, because Henry Ford had already printed 500,000 copies of it right here in America. Our museum has some of them. Nazis handed it out to their school children, and we know where the road ended. So I guess I'm spending my breath on this because, not because the lie is offensive, although it is. It's a thought terminating lie. Once you start going down this, and Jason was just giving the numbers. I just told you that 40% now, let me see where it is here. Jason, almost half of American Muslims, here it is, have a favorable view of Hamas. Half of Muslim Americans. That's not Islamist, although I would categorize that as an Islamist view. This is just regular Muslim Americans. 44% have a favorable view of Hamas. That is only going to get worse the more we play footsie with this. So it matters. It really, really matters. We've got to pay attention to these things, because it's just going to continue to spread. And it's this, you know, this is the laziest trick in all of human history. It takes something real and complicated and infuriating, and it takes all of these things, the corrupt banks and the captured media and the unaccountable elites, all of them worth fighting, and replaces, you know, all of this stuff with an ancient scapegoat and lies. And it'll feel like you finally found the truth. What you've done is you've stopped looking for the truth. And every single time a society has swallowed this lie, it has not fixed a single bank. It hasn't freed one newsroom. In fact, it does the exact opposite. It finds its way into a pit, into the ground. So I'm trying to figure out ways to teach my own kids. I mean, you look, you're angry at corruption. Good. Good. You should be angry at corruption. Be angry. Name actual names. Follow the money to actual people who took it. It's harder than blaming a ghost. But it's also the only thing that ever has worked. Don't trade your real fight for an old man's poison, because they're counting on you swallowing it. Don't swallow it. You know, I look at Lindsey Graham, and one of the most amazing facts that I found, well, first of all, I didn't know the guy. And I mean that. I didn't take the time to look into his history or anything else, because it was all about politics. Once he dies, I want to know about him. And one of the greatest things I saw about him was he was, and I say this only, but remember, he's 71 and he's made, you know, what is it, $165,000 a year for a long time. And he's single, no divorces or anything else. So he's been able to keep a lot of his money, $165,000 a year. And he's made that for a long time. He was only worth, what, $1.5 or $1.4 million in the end? That's including his house and his car and everything else that he owned. You know, yes, that's a lot of money, but not for somebody who was in the Senate that long. That shows me the guy was not playing fast and loose. I mean, look at everybody else. Look at Ilhan Omar. Really? She was worth like, I don't know, $20,000, and then it was $30 million, and now she's worth, what, $10? No, that $30 million that we claimed, that was just wrong. What the hell happened there? Look at all the people that have made so much money. Maybe we should spend some time and get to know people before we just throw them into a category. Because I threw Lindsey Graham into a category, and it was because I didn't like the things that he was doing. On some of them I like. Now that I have to admit it and look at his whole record, I see his record. And I still wouldn't have voted for him,

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7: So I was just listening to Jason in with the insiders, and he was talking about the speculation that Lindsey Graham was killed by, you know, the Russians or whatever. They didn't kill him. They didn't kill him. This is very similar to what happened to his father. He has this history in his family. And this is not an uncommon way to go. And you seem perfectly healthy, and the next thing you know, you're dead. So this was not, first of all, the Russians would not do this. Especially with Alexander Dugin going on and saying, we need to do this. The last thing the Russians would do is this. They've never hit a high target like this. They would never do that because that would be war. Did you hear what Donald Trump did? He left instructions, and I'd like to know more about this, but he left instructions on what should happen if he's killed by Iranian terrorists. Well, I don't think we need instructions on that. I know what would happen if that would happen. Imagine if Russia did that. They did not kill Lindsey Graham. They didn't. It's becoming very, very dangerous to be a politician all around the world right now. That's why it was important to ask the question with Lindsey Graham. Was this a hit or was this just was it actually just a problem with his heart? It was a problem with his heart, but it was important to rule that out because it is becoming more and more likely that if you're in politics, I have something on my mind that I haven't decided if I want to say yet. And I'm not going to say it. Just do me a favor. Please pray for the safety of our president. Pray for the safety of our president. Leave it at that.
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1: Trading attacks. I'm Paul Stevens, Fox News. The U.S. hitting Iran hard again last night following the deaths on Friday of two service members in Jordan, Madeline Rivera in D.C.
2: CENTCOM says the latest round of strikes yesterday weren't only meant to degrade Iran's ability to hit ships in the Strait of Hormuz. They also targeted IRGC forces that they say launch attacks against U.S. service members in Jordan on Friday. We have yet to learn the identities of the two fallen service members. The U.S. says they were killed as they and partner forces defended themselves from Iranian ballistic missile and drone attacks. One service member is currently missing in action. Four American service members were evacuated to Jordanian hospitals. They have since been released.
1: And the president says the U.S. response following the deaths of two American service members in Jordan is unfortunate, but says the actions are necessary to protect the nation. Zohran Mamdani, the mayor of New York, says he's talking with city lawyers to figure out whether or not New York has the legal authority to arrest the prime minister of Israel, Benjamin Netanyahu, if he attends the UN General Assembly in September.
3: Far-left New York City Mayor Zohran Mamdani, in an interview with the New York Times, says the city is exploring whether it has the legal authority to arrest Netanyahu.
4: Whatever the law allows me to do in New York City, that's what we will do, but we won't be writing our own laws to that end. That's an active conversation with our legal department.
3: The mayor has called Netanyahu a war criminal who belongs in The Hague. The International Criminal Court issued arrest warrants for Netanyahu and former Defense Minister Yoav Gallant in November 2024 over alleged war crimes in Gaza. Israel has rejected those allegations. Deborah Valentine, Fox News.
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7: Be aware of fog and spots today. Hazy skies from wildfire smoke, lower humidity, highs low 80s. Most of Monday is going to be dry and warm with sun and clouds mixed. Highs Monday, low 80s. Rain and storms arrive late Monday into early Tuesday. Storms could contain damaging winds and lightning. I'm WSBT 22 meteorologist Jessica Burns.
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8: Welcome to the Retire With Purpose Radio Hour. Today we've got a great show for you. We're going to be covering the tax time bomb that's sitting inside your 401k right now. 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I promise you that. 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This is Casey Weed, CEO of Howard Bailey Financial. 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
8: Now, to kick things off, I want to ask you something before we get going today. I want you to actually think about this, not just let it wash over you. Let's really think about this. You have a 401k or an IRA. Maybe you have both. And right now, somewhere on your statement, there is a number. Maybe it's 400,000. Maybe it's 800,000. Maybe it's $1, $2 million. And I want you to ask yourself, whose money is that exactly? Because if you think that whole number is yours, if you think you have full access to all of it, I have some unfortunate news for you. And it's the kind of news that people tend to get a bit angry about when they hear it for the first time. That number on your statement, here it comes. It belongs in part to Uncle Sam. And the longer you wait to deal with it, the more of it he gets to keep. We're going to talk about that today in plain English. No jargon, no charts, just the truth about the tax time bomb sitting inside your retirement savings right now and exactly what you can do about it.
11: Welcome to Retire with Purpose with Casey Weed at Howard Bailey Financial. I'm Marshall Johnson, Vice President and fellow CFP professional. And Casey, that open there hit a little bit different today. I feel like you're in a bit of a mood.
8: Oh, you think I'm in a mood, do you, MJ? Well, hey, look, I've been in a bit of a mood.
11: Yeah.
8: And I'll warn you right now.
11: All right.
8: I've been in a mood for about, I don't know, 2 decades?
11: So for some time now.
8: Well, and look, it's not getting a whole lot better. This is why we're covering this. You know, here, seriously, you know what got me fired up last week?
11: Nope.
8: I was at my son's golf tournament, and I'm standing there next to this other dad, and we're getting to talking. And it turns out that he's retiring in about 14 months, and he's excited. He's been saving for 30 years,
11: sure.
8: 3 decades, right? He's got a little over $900,000 in his 401k. This is just how these conversations go, right? You're playing a little golf. You're hanging out with your buddies. They know what you do. You start talking math. You start talking numbers. You start talking finance, especially because he's getting to retire. So I asked him, just casually, do you know what your tax plan looks like when you start pulling money out of that account? And he just kind of looked at me like I'd asked him something in Mandarin. And that's not a knock to this guy. He's a smart guy. He actually ran a manufacturing division for 25 years.
11: Yeah.
8: He could do math in his sleep, right?
11: Right.
8: Nobody, not his advisor, not his accountant, nobody had ever sat down with him and walked him through what actually happens to that $900,000 when it hits as a taxable event, which is called retirement withdrawal, what ultimately is going to happen to all of our 401ks and IRAs. Nobody had told him about the widow's tax penalty. Nobody had explained RMDs to him. Nobody had said the words Roth conversion in a sentence that made any sense to him. And Marshall, that right there is the whole reason that we built this company.
11: Yes.
8: And it's the whole reason we're doing this show right now.
11: Yeah, absolutely. And you know, the thing that gets me, Case, is this man has done everything right. He saved, he was disciplined, he didn't blow his money, and through no fault of his own, there could be a quarter of that money or more just sitting there waiting for Uncle Sam to claim it. That seems fundamentally unfair.
8: Well, I mean, I don't know if it's fundamentally unfair, but sure, you could say that. It's fundamentally unfair.
11: It's frustrating. Yes,
8: at the very least, it's frustrating. This is the reality of your IRAs and 401ks, but there are things you can do to manage it. Mm. There's things you can take action on to minimize Uncle Sam's cut, and that thing is called a plan. With the right information, I believe a lot of these potential risks are avoidable. At least they can be minimized, which is why we're going to spend a good chunk of today walking through exactly what that looks like.
11: Yeah, yeah. All right. Well, Case, let's get into it. The tax time bomb, for somebody who's never heard that phrase, what exactly are we talking about?
8: All right, MJ, I'm going to paint you a picture. You know I'm a terrible artist, but I'm going to paint you a bit of a picture today. And what we're going to do is we're going to use a metaphor. We're going to talk about apples, okay?
11: Apples.
8: So we're going to talk about apples. Just bear with me. Mm-hmm. Let's imagine there's a big apple orchard. Okay. And Uncle Marshall, that's you today, okay? Uncle Marshall.
11: Perfect.
8: Congratulations. You made it into the analogy, metaphor. Right. I always get those two things mixed up. Like, I'm good at math, not English.
11: Well, great. What do I do with my apples?
8: Well, let's think about this a little bit. You run into this orchard, right? So here comes Uncle Marshall, runs into the orchard, and he says, "Hey, put your apples in my orchard. I'll keep them for you. I'll let them grow. I won't charge you anything while they're growing." And you're like, "Awesome. What's the catch?" And there's fine print, because there's always fine print with Uncle Marshall.
11: Yes, sir. Right? Yes, sir.
8: The fine print says, when you take your apples out, I get 15%. And if one of you dies, your spouse passes first. I'm going to bump that to 25%. Ooh. And when you're both gone and the apples go to your kids, 35%, maybe more, depending on what state you actually live in, because we have to consider state taxes too.
11: Right.
8: That's your 401k in a nutshell. Or can you say apple shell?
11: Yeah.
8: That's your IRA. That's the deal. The apples are going to get taxed. That is done. The only question is when and exactly how much.
11: Yeah. And I think that's the part that people aren't really thinking about when they're working, saving, putting all those dollars into their 401k. They're not considering that at some point when it starts to come out.
8: We're just working, right? We're working. We're saving. We're doing what we heard that guy on the radio tell us to do, right? We're saving.
11: Get
8: We're putting
11: your
8: money in our 401k.
11: In
8: We're 401k. Getting our match.
11: Yeah.
8: But most of the time, most people have never heard it explained that way, how it actually works. You look at that statement, you see $1 million, you think, I have $1 million.
11: Mm-hmm.
8: I mean, I will always remember a gentleman that came in to visit with me that pulled out a statement. He said, "Casey, I didn't even look at this statement. I haven't looked at it in years. I'm a millionaire."
11: Yeah, look at that.
8: He had just mm-hmm. hit the point where he was just over $1 million in his 401k. He goes, "I'm a millionaire." And I had to deliver
11: that. You had to rain on his parade.
8: I did. Yeah, because he had never considered Uncle Sam's cut. He wasn't a millionaire yet because he hadn't paid Uncle Sam. And so let's go back to this example. You have $1 million. And you say, you have somewhere between 600 and 800 and 50,000, depending on how well you've actually planned. And you look at me and you say, it's like I just stole something from you, right?
11: Mm-hmm. Yeah.
8: I didn't steal anything. Look, Uncle Sam did it. I'm just delivering the bad news. We end up being quite often the bearer of bad news here as financial planners. And you did that years ago with a signature on a form that you probably didn't actually read. And here's where it gets really interesting. This is the part your financial advisor is almost certainly not talking to you about.
11: Sure.
8: There are moments in your retirement when the tax situation gets dramatically worse.
11: Oh, boy.
8: That's when the first spouse passes away.
11: Yep.
8: You go from being taxed at the married filing joint rate to being taxed as a single filer. But your IRA, what did it do? It didn't go away.
11: It's still growing.
8: It doesn't care that you're now a single person. Your required minimum distributions, the amount you have to take out every year because the IRS tells you to, that amount stays the same. So your income from that account stays the same. Your tax bracket, it jumps. And it doesn't just jump a little bit. It jumps significantly. What we call this the widow's penalty. And on $1 million IRA, Marshall, that's often an extra $75,000 to $100,000 going to Uncle Sam that didn't have to go there in this type of example.
11: $100,000.
8: Yeah. I mean, you wouldn't voluntarily write Uncle Sam a check for $100,000, right? Here you go. You're doing great. Here's some extra money.
11: Yeah, I absolutely would not. No.
8: No, nobody would, but people do it every day, not because they want to, but because nobody built them a plan to avoid it in the first place. The second moment is when both spouses pass.
11: Right.
8: And now the money goes to the kids, and your kids, they're not retired yet. They're probably in their 50s or 60s. They're not only earning income, they're probably in the peak of their earning years, high tax brackets, and the Secure Act took that old stretch IRA provision away. So now they have to take that money out over 10 years, their 10 highest earning years of their life. at their highest tax rate. So that $1 million IRA you worked 30 years to build could end up with your kids inheriting about $650,000 of it if you're lucky. And here's the kicker. There's a fix. And it's so simple that people get annoyed when I tell them, here we go.
11: You ready?
8: This is the answer. Pay the tax. That's it. Just pay the tax. But you pay the tax on your own terms, not Uncle Sam's terms.
11: Oh, I like that. Let's talk about our own terms versus Uncle Sam's
8: terms. Well, that's the way we like it. And so in the first few years of retirement, before Social Security kicks in, before you hit 73, 74, and your required minimum distributions just simply force your hand, you're often in the lowest tax bracket you will ever be for the rest of your life. And that creates an incredible opportunity window. And what we want to do is use that window to systematically convert that IRA money to Roth IRA money. 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It's life-changing money.
11: And, you know, that is something your current advisor is probably not talking to you about.
8: Should be, right?
11: Should be.
8: I mean, here's the uncomfortable truth. 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
11: Welcome back to Retire with Purpose. I'm Marshall Johnson here with Casey Weed at Howard Bailey Financial. And you know, Casey, while we were sitting here in this break, yeah, I started thinking, we've been talking a lot about taxes, and I know that's a big one, but you know, I speak with families every day, all throughout the week, and you know, the biggest fear, the number one fear that I generally hear is running out of money. And you know, and I know you've heard that. It is a legitimate fear, or is it mostly the financial industry just trying to create some anxiety?
8: Oh, MJ, You're hitting on something. Here's the honest answer. Okay. It's both. Okay. Here's what the data actually shows us. Gallup, we've heard of them before. Gallup did a poll and they asked people who are about to retire, do you think you have enough money? Believe it or not, about 50% said, I don't know. Probably not. All kinds of anxiety. Then they asked people who are already in retirement the same question. 75% said, yeah, we're fine. We're going to be just fine. So 50%, 75%, right? Same people, but 1 year apart, 12 months apart, completely different answers. What actually changed? They actually did it. They got into retirement and they found out that the monster that was under the bed was not as terrifying as the financial industry told them it was going to be. Okay. The fear was mostly manufactured. Not all of it, but most of it was. And here's what's important. And this is where I want to be really careful. Marshall, look, I don't want anyone listening to think I'm dismissing their concern.
11: Yeah, sure.
8: Your fears of running out of money, it's real. It's valid. But what wasn't real or what isn't real is the idea that the only solution is to keep working two more years, to keep paying advisor fees and never touch your principal. That's the financial industry's solution. And who does that benefit? It benefits them. It doesn't benefit you.
11: Well, I love that, but let's talk about some specific examples of what clicked for these individuals where they now had 75% of them saying they were confident they had enough money. Yeah.
8: Well, let me tell you about a gal. We're going to call her Carol. That's not a real name. Protecting the innocent, as always here in the Retire With Purpose radio show. So Carol came to us about 2 years ago. She was 63. Her husband had passed just 3 years before, and she was sitting on about $1 million in one of her 401ks and some CDs. And she had been told by her previous advisor, a guy that she had been working with for 12 years, over a decade, that she couldn't retire. We see this all the time. Now, my advisor told me I couldn't retire and that she needed to keep working, that you need to keep working. She was going to run out of money by her late 70s. And I want to hear that. I mean, 12 years with an advisor, $1 million saved. And this woman genuinely believed that she was going to end up broke.
11: Wow.
8: So we sat down with her and we built her what we call an income forecast. That's a tool that we have that takes what you actually spent last year, projects it forward 25 years, showing you exactly what will be left in your accounts at every single age after every single year. And I'll tell you what we found with a 5%, just a 5% average growth rate, conservative, realistic.
11: Sure.
8: Carol's money was going to outlast her. Not just a little bit, but by a significant margin. Wow. She wasn't going to run out of money. Not even close. She wasn't even going to have more money at 85 than she had when she walked into her office. So the accounts just kept growing at just 5%. The moment I put that on the screen, Marshall, I've been doing this job for a couple of decades, and I've seen a lot of things. Yeah. Carol just sat there quiet for a moment, and then she said, I'm not even exaggerating, she said, why didn't anyone ever show me this before? That's not a unique thing that we hear in our conference rooms.
11: Right.
8: And the answer to that question is uncomfortable. Her previous advisor charged 1.1% of her assets. That's roughly $11,000 a year. And every dollar she spent in retirement was a dollar that reduced his fee. He had a financial incentive for her not to feel confident.
11: Yikes.
8: He had a financial incentive to keep her working, to keep her saving, to keep her money in his system. Carol retired 4 months later. 4 months after she walked into our office, she was retired. She went to Scotland last fall. She sends us a card every Christmas, and her money is doing exactly what we told her it would do.
11: I mean, that's it, right? That's the whole show in a story. That's really kind of everything.
8: Yeah, and I think that's a story that is not unique. This is a story that we could tell example after example because so many retirees are concerned about stepping into retirement because they've been terrified by what they've been told by an advisor, what they've read in a newspaper. You need to have $5 million to retire. You need to have $10 million to retire. That's not how retirement actually works. That's not a retirement plan. That's just a number that somebody threw out there. Your retirement plan has to be customized to you, your own unique situation. I've seen people retire on $250,000. I've seen people need $50 million to retire. It just depends on your unique situation.
11: Well, and I think too, part of the financial advisory world, they're using Monte Carlo simulations, and they're saying, well, heck, you know, we run all these simulations. You've got like a 78% confidence level or an 80% confidence level, and people take that and run with it and realize, geez, that's not very good. I want 100% confidence level. So they feel like they have to keep working, keep getting that number closer. Well, what's happening is you're getting closer to life expectancy, and you're getting closer to the point where you may not be able to do all the things that you saved all this money for in the first place.
8: You know, quite often it is. It's not always, you know, the financial advisor just wants to keep you working. Of course, that's not always the way it is. Mm-hmm. Yeah, you know, sometimes they just didn't take all the factors into consideration, right? Mm-hmm. I mean, a huge one is your spending pattern. You know, if you inflate your spending at 3.5% every year from the time you're 60 to 90 or beyond, I mean, your expenses are going to double every 20 years. So when you're 60, you're spending $100,000 a year. Now when you're 80, you're spending $200,000 a year. They might be projecting that when you're 100, you're spending $500,000 a year. Right. Like that's not reality. Spending patterns change. I've sat down with individuals that had no tax plan, like we talked about earlier in the show. Yeah. So if you adjust that spending pattern, you adjust the risk level, and then on top of that, you actually put together a tax plan that saves you hundreds of thousands of dollars.
11: Right.
8: Well, that's like having hundreds of thousands of dollars of more money available to you so you can actually retire. And this is literally why we exist. And I want to say one more thing, because I know there's a lot of people listening right now that are just right there in Carol's exact situation.
11: Like on the cusp of retirement, is that what you're saying?
8: You're sitting on real money, and you've saved diligently, you've worked your tail off, and you've been made to feel like it's not enough. And I want to say that directly to you. Get a second opinion. You don't take your advisor's word for it. Don't take your fear's word for it. Come in. Let us run the numbers, because this is just math at the end of the day. It's math. And that initial consultation, it's free. It takes about an hour, and we can let you know if you can retire. We'll let you know when you can retire. We'll let you know strategies that can allow you to spend with confidence in retirement. And if your current advisor is right and you do need to keep working, we'll tell you that. We'll be honest with you. Yeah. But if you're in Carol's situation, and more people are actually in Carol's situation than you'd actually think, you deserve to know that.
11: You deserve to know that. We were sitting down with a family just the other day, and this individual was under the assumption that he couldn't retire for 2, maybe 3 years. And by the time we got done looking at the math case, it was clear that he had everything he needed. He had what we would call a funded retirement. And at this point, all of his extra working, all of his extra saving was just padding the legacy dollars that he's going to be leaving to the kids. And they looked at each other and they said, we're not working just to leave the kids more money. And that realization, having an actual conversation, looking at the math, was so empowering to understand that, hey, you've reached the destination. You've won the game. Now it's your choice when you step away. I don't care if you want to keep working, but the reality is now is the time for you to understand that you can step out that door.
8: Because very few people are going to continue to work when they don't need to work. Mm-hmm. If you don't need to make an extra $100,000 over the next 2 or 3 years in a job that you don't really enjoy, well, you're probably not going to do that for someone else out of some altruistic need to give more money to your kids or to leave more to charity. There are those unique individuals.
11: Absolutely.
8: But 95% of individuals don't fall into that category. You just need to know where you stand so that you can actually take that step away from the job that you're not enjoying and do things that you actually have that actually bring joy to your life every day.
11: Case, I love the story about Carol And if Carol's story sounds familiar to you, if you've been told you can't retire, or if you've already retired and you still don't feel 100% completely confident, let's find out together. 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
13: Now, from the Glass Doctor of Indiana Weather Center, here's your Storm Alert weather forecast.
7: Be aware of fog and spots today. Hazy skies from wildfire smoke, lower humidity, highs low 80s. Most of Monday is going to be dry and warm with sun and clouds mixed. Highs Monday, low 80s. Rain and storms arrive late Monday into early Tuesday. Storms could contain damaging winds and lightning. I'm WSBT 22 meteorologist Jessica Burns.
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11: Welcome back to Retire with Purpose with Casey Weed, CEO of Howard Bailey Financial. This is one of my favorite segments, Casey. This is time for the mailbag segment, where we answer cues from yous, featuring questions we receive from families that we meet with or listeners to the show. So first up, let's call this gentleman Dennis. Dennis writes to us and says, Casey, I'm 67 years old, retired 2 years ago. I've got about $800,000 in my IRA that I haven't even touched yet. My advisor says to leave it alone as long as possible, but something just doesn't feel right. Am I making a mistake by waiting?
8: Oh, I think anytime you get that feeling, you got to pay attention to those feelings. They're real. Look, this is a great question, because if you have that instinct, like I said, look, something doesn't feel right. Trust that instinct. It's right. It's correct. Here's a general principle when it comes to your IRAs, your distributions. Well, your conventional wisdom says delay your IRA withdrawals as long as possible. Why? So that you can let the money grow tax deferred, right? We've always been told that's a great thing. You're getting triple compounding. Your principal's earning interest. Your taxes you would have had to pay are also earning interest year after year. Your interest is earning interest. So you're getting all of this compounding growth. So there is a kernel of truth in there. But here's the part that nobody tells us. You're 67, and at 73, your required minimum distributions kick in. And now what's going to happen? You're going to be forced to start pulling money out of that IRA, not on your own schedule, but you know whose schedule. Uncle Sam's schedule, or as we like to call him, Uncle Marshall.
11: My apple orchard over there.
8: Now you have to start taking it out. It's not on your schedule, right? It's you have now ended up on the government plan. You have to do what they tell you to do. And
11: nobody likes to be told what to
8: do. Nobody wants to be on the government plan, and you do have a window of unique opportunity right now. You know, if your IRA has been growing since you retired, those required distributions are going to be larger and larger, which means higher taxable income. That potentially also means higher Medicare premiums, depending on how big those distributions get. That's called IRMA, income-related monthly adjustment amounts. That's an IRMA surcharge, and a lot of retirees get surprised by it, which potentially means more of your Social Security becomes taxable. So you have more Social Security becoming taxable. You have Medicare premiums that might be twice what your neighbor's paying for the same coverage, and then you're getting bumped into a higher tax bracket. So the question isn't just when to start taking money out. It's whether these next few years, right now, between 67 for you, Dennis, and 73, these are a golden window of opportunity to do something called a Roth conversion at a lower tax rate than you'll probably ever see again. Now, whether that's the right move for Dennis specifically, I genuinely cannot tell you. It depends on more factors than we actually have access to given this question. Because it depends on his total income, his Social Security situation, his wife's health, his state of residence. There's just too many variables at the end of the day. But what I can definitely tell you, and I can always tell you this, is you need to get a second opinion before you hit that RMD age of 73, maybe it's 74 for you, and lose the window of opportunity altogether. So give us a call. Let us run your numbers. The conversation's free.
11: The conversation is free, and that's retirewithpurpose.com, or call or text REVIEW to 877-771-5724. I love that question, Casey, coming in from Dennis. He's coming in hot with a very good question. And you know, at the top there, he talked about his instinct, right? His instinct. And sometimes the conversation is not quite that simple. Sometimes people need to spend their retirement savings during that window before the required minimum distributions kick in. But we meet with lots of families that don't need to be spending. So they're just kind of sitting there, and those accounts are growing. And, you know, with the market growth the last few years, we're seeing individuals that retired with a sum of money, and it may have grown by two-thirds or a third.
8: And maybe you did some Roth conversions, but you didn't do enough, and especially to keep up with the rate of growth that you saw in your IRAs. But like, you still have options.
11: Yeah. And it's a matter of, you know, we talked about this in the top also. Nobody loves to pay taxes, but the reality is here that these taxes are going to be paid. And you mentioned, Casey, do you want to do it on the government schedule, or do you want to do it on your own schedule? And I think that's the empowering part, is understanding if you're 62 to 65 and you've got this window of opportunity till 73, 75. That is a golden time. David McKnight, previous podcast guest of ours, author of The Power of Zero, talks about this as the tax oasis, right? Is understanding what your options are, understanding your numbers, and that's going to empower you to make very educated decisions. Second question. This one's, let's call her Patricia. Patricia writes, I've been with my financial advisor for almost 11 years. I just found out that I've been paying over 1% in fees, which I calculated comes out to about $27,000 last year. Patricia says, I feel sick. What should I do? Question mark.
8: First off, I would tell you, Patricia, just take a breath. Hey, you're not alone in this, not even close. The number one thing that I hear from new clients is, I had no idea how much I was actually paying. And look, it's by design. The financial industry does not make fees easy to find, especially in some of the more complicated products like variable annuities. We've seen fees in excess of 3, even 4% per year, and they're hard to find. You can't figure these things out unless you call the company that issued the actual product and know the right questions to ask. I've called these companies before, and they've told me the fees are 1.5%. Then I ask another question. Well, now it's 2.5. I ask another question. Well, now it's 3.5% per year. You have to know the right questions to ask. They don't make them easy to find. They're expressed as percentages. They're not expressed as dollars. And they just don't come out automatically all the time. You don't see them that way. Nobody hands you an invoice.
11: It's not like you write a check,
8: Writing a check. It's just taken out. If you actually received a bill, if your advisor sent you a bill for $27,000 every January, conversation would be very different very quickly, right? Here's the principle. You should know in dollars what you pay every year. And you should be able to answer this question. What am I getting for it? I mean, that is the question. You know, you can pay somebody $100,000 a year, $5,000 a year. You know, price is just what you pay. Value is what you get. And that is the question that needed to be asked. What are you getting for it? What specific services justify $27,000 a year? What returns did I earn? Not just returns did I earn gross. So what were the net of fees compared to a simple index? And if you can answer those questions confidently, great. If you can't, if there's any hesitation, I believe that is your sign. Here's what I want you to do before anything else. Come in and let us run a fee analysis. Let's x-ray the 401k. Let's x-ray the IRA. Mm-hmm. Let's break it open, look inside, and see what it's actually costing you to own that mutual fund, to own that annuity, to own that managed account, those index funds, whatever it is. Let's break it open. Let's look at what's in there. Let's look at it in black and white. We'll do it for free. There's no commitment required. We will take your last statement, and we will show you exactly what your advisory fees are, your investment fees, your transaction cost, your total annual cost, not in percentage, in actual dollars and cents. And then you decide what to do with that information. That's yours to keep either way. You get to walk away with that. Do with it what you will. Come in. Let's take a look at it.
11: Very good. And that, again, call or text the word REVIEW, REVIEW, to 877-771-5724 to get that started. All right, Case, we got one more question that came in to us. Let's call this gentleman Tom. Tom says, I keep hearing I need to have 6 to 12 months of cash set aside as an emergency fund. Is that a true statement? I feel like my money should be working harder than just sitting in a savings account. Mm.
8: Yeah, and this is a question that's actually probably not getting asked as much today as it was 5 years ago.
11: Mm-hmm.
8: You know, a lot of people, you might be earning 5% on your cash, you know, in this day and age.
11: Maybe four.
8: You know, 5 years ago, you were earning 0% on your cash, and it was really concerning. But it's still a great question to ask, because I have seen individuals still in this interest rate environment earning absolutely nothing on substantial amounts of cash.
11: I just sat down yesterday with a family who, unfortunately, their mother passed away, and they received an inheritance. It was a couple $100,000, and they weren't sure what to do with it. They had some ideas, but, you know, before they just threw it in to another account, they're like, you know, let's just take a step back. Let's put it in the checking. And the bank sold them on putting it into a high yield savings account. It was paying 1.3%.
8: Yeah.
11: So not real great. And the first question to me was like, is that good? It's like, no, it's not good. You could easily probably get a 3 or 3.5 in a high yield savings account somewhere else, or a money market. But just understanding what the marketplace is, I think, is half of the battle. And, you know, there's a lot of online banks these days where you can quickly understand what the going rates are, but just understand that the local credit union or the local bank at the corner may not have the best rates.
8: Yeah. Well, I mean, just do that math. Yeah. The money's safe, right? So it's safe, but it's also safely losing to inflation. If you're earning 1%, inflation is, let's say, 4%, then you're losing 3% per year. On 200 grand, that's $6,000 a year. That's $500 a month that it's just costing you for a bank to keep your money safe. Mm-hmm. You know, at 4%, that's $8,000 in interest every year. So what's the difference between 1% and 4%? That's $6,000. A year.
11: Wow.
8: As we just stated. Now, what if it's, you know, 7%? That's $14,000 on $200,000. You have to do that math. Look, don't get me wrong. You know, having access to accessible cash in retirement, it really does matter.
11: So important.
8: You know, we need cash. We need liquidity. We need flexibility, but it has to be done intentionally. And in order to do it intentionally, I think you have to know all of your options. So again, having cash, it's important. And this, the reason why it's so important to have that cash is that, let's say the market drops 20%, and you need money because the furnace goes out. There's a medical bill. My mom just had her AC unit go out.
11: Oh, wow.
8: So AC unit goes out, you know, it's either several thousand dollars in order to fix, to replace it, or, well, you pay $1,200 to get it fixed. You know, which one of those options you choose? Well, it depends on the flexibility that you've created for yourself on which option you

0: to buy low and sell high. Yeah. Market's down, and you have to take a money out of that stock account. Or, well, you just lost money permanently, mm-hmm. right? You locked in that account forever. And if you're taking income, the same thing happens. It's not just about having money flexible for emergencies, but you need to make sure when you're drawing income in retirement, you're not participating in something called sequence of returns risk. So if you get negative returns those first few years of retirement and you've kept everything at risk and you're drawing income from that risky asset, you're locking in gains year after year. That's the number one risk to everyone's income plan. It's one of the most damaging things that can happen to a retirement portfolio.
1: Well, I think you make a really great point here. And, you know, we originally started this conversation talking about having 6 to 12 months in reserve and a gentleman feeling like, well, he's got too much money that's sitting on the sidelines, quote unquote, not working as hard for him. So we stress the importance of having that emergency fund. But Casey, I think the other side of that is most people go, well, okay, if it's not going to be in the bank, I'm going to put it into the market. And that's where you start to get exposed to additional risk. And now it's a conversation that you just referenced about the market being down. And I think a lot of people misunderstand the term liquidity and marketability. And when somebody says, when I say, hey, I don't think you have enough in your emergency bucket, and they say, well, that's okay, I can just call Fidelity, I can sell some stocks, I can get some money tomorrow. You illustrate that that's the challenge, right? The challenge is that the market may not be in a place that you want to call and sell that stock that may be down 20 or 30%.
0: Yeah, I think, you know, that's a great point, because as you said, the market's liquid, right? It's marketable. You know, we can get our money.
1: Yeah.
0: You know, but what do we all know about the market? We have to be in the market for time mm-hmm. in order for it to work out. You hear about averages of 7, 10, 12% in the market. Well, those are over 10, 20, 30 year time frames. So when you put money in the market, you need to think of it as, I can't touch that money for the next 10 years. Yeah. So it really yeah. is locked up for you for a period mm-hmm. of time because that money is at risk. So we need to have other options for those near-term emergency dollars, those mm-hmm. near-term income dollars. Here's the general guideline, as you kind of outlined, Tom. 6 to 12 months of dollars in cash, it makes sense as a concept. But in retirement, that number is going to look different for everyone. Every person is going to look different because it depends on what other income that you have, what your fixed expenses are, what your investment mix looks like. You know, some of our clients that we serve, they need 3 months. You know, why do they need 3 months? Because they have significant amounts of guaranteed income. They have Social Security. They have pension. You know, they have plenty of guaranteed income, and they need very little in other dollars. That's different than in your working life, where all your income came from your job and you could lose it for 6 months. But now, if the more secure income you have from those guaranteed income sources, the less of emergency fund you might need. However, if you don't have a pension, maybe you need 18 months. It's not a formula that you can just look up online. There's no real calculator for this when it comes to retirement and emergency fund planning. That's just a lot of what you hear when it comes to things like keep 6 to 12 months in cash. A lot of that type of guidance, it's delivered for people that are still in their working lives, but retirement is different. And the broader point is, your financial house, it should have different buckets.
1: Mm-hmm.
0: You should have different buckets. You should have safe money that you can access at any time. You should have some medium risk money for the medium term, maybe the next 7 to 10 years. You need some growth money for the long term, maybe the next 10 or 20 years. And when we build our Retire With Purpose framework, our proprietary planning process for someone, that's exactly the conversation we're having. We're looking at what are each one of these purposes that we have for the dollar. Then let's find the most efficient tool to accomplish that job. We need 4 things in retirement. You have 4 different buckets in retirement. You have liquidity for emergencies. You have income to last a lifetime. You have flexibility to adapt to things like inflation. You have estate planning, the dollars you're never going to touch. Each one of those things, whether it's dollars that you need today, dollars you're going to need for the next 10 years, dollars that you may not need for 20 years if you need them at all, and then dollars you're never going to use, each one of those comes with the right vehicle for the right job. But most people have everything in one account, in one portfolio, or it all in one type of strategy, and it's supposed to accomplish everything. You have this big old

0: bucket of mutual funds or ETFs or stocks. It's supposed to satisfy your emergency needs, your income needs, even when the market's down. 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It's supposed to be there to take care of your healthcare costs, your long-term care costs. Oh, and I hope something's left behind for the kids at the end of the day as well. And if you've never had a conversation like that, it's time to have a conversation like that. 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Let's stress test your plan, look at the gaps in that strategy, and build a real retirement strategy.
1: You've worked so hard to build the nest egg that you've accumulated. 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
0: Welcome back to Retire with Purpose. And you know, before I turn things back over to you, Marshall, I just want to say one thing to whoever's listening right now. Maybe you've been putting this conversation off. You know that you need to take some steps. You've been putting off this conversation. Like, I know what it feels like to not want to look,
1: right,
0: to not want to open the statement, to not want to have the conversation, just to not want to know. You know, look, burying your head in the sand, it never got anybody anywhere. There's this story that I keep thinking about. A king puts a boulder in the middle of the road and hides to watch what happens. This merchant, he walks around it. The travelers, they complain about it. And then a peasant comes along. He puts down his load. He pushes the boulder out of the way. Guess what's underneath the boulder? A big old bag of gold coins.
1: Nice.
0: The reward was there the whole time, but only for the person who's actually willing to stop and deal with it.
1: Yes.
0: If you've been walking around that boulder for a while, and I bet you have, I know you have, even if it feels like you've moved that boulder around just a little bit, maybe you didn't move it quite far enough. If there's a conversation about your retirement that maybe you've been avoiding, I just want to encourage you, what's on the other side, it's really not that scary. It can actually be clarity. It can be uplifting. It can be empowering. And for most people that we meet, just a genuine relief.
1: Yeah,
0: it's not just a psychological relief. I've seen it show up as a physical relief. That thing that you were dreading, it turns out to be manageable, often better than you ever thought it actually was. Marshall, you talked about this earlier today. You talked about a household that you met with that came in, didn't think they could retire for a few years.
1: Yeah.
0: They don't think they have enough, right? I can't tell you how many conversations I've had like that. I don't think I have enough. I'm not going to be able to retire. You know, I haven't done that well. I haven't saved that much. I don't know if I have enough, you know, to be sitting here having this conversation.
1: Right.
0: And then we dig into the numbers. We talk for half an hour and they go, oh, I guess I'm okay.
1: Yeah.
0: I didn't realize I was okay. And I hear you say that all the time.
1: Mm-hmm.
0: You tell people, look, you're okay.
1: Yeah. Well, clarity, you mentioned clarity there at the top. I think that's the word to me, and relief, knowing that once we put pen to paper and we look at the actual numbers, as this family I was referencing earlier, he was 63 and was hoping that 65 was his number, but we were able to show them, you know, that he could retire today. Now, we didn't start there. We had to go back through the math, back through the numbers, talk about their health, talk about life expectancy, all of those things. But our software, Casey, will automatically push people out to age 100. And I know a lot of people go, well, I'm not going to live to 100. But we need to make sure that this plan works just in case you do. And we were able to show them that not only have you saved enough for retirement, your required rate of return is not all that great. Heck, you could bury all this in the backyard. You could be like the king that buried it under the boulder. You could bury all this in the backyard and you're probably going to be okay. And that is where the sigh of relief comes in. That's where you can physically see somebody's shoulders drop down and relax and go, man, that feels really good to know that I'm there and I'm job optional.
0: I had a conversation with a couple that had been in retirement for several years. They've been in retirement for several years and we sat down and they felt like things were tight. They couldn't do the things that they wanted to do. I had asked them about their goals and what they wanted to accomplish, what they wanted to do. They say, you know, it's hard to even think about those things because we just don't have that kind of money.
1: Mm-hmm.
0: And we sat down. We built a plan together on the fly just to look at it from a high level. Said you can easily spend an extra $30,000 a year. They weren't even touching their retirement savings. Mm-hmm. I said you can take $30,000 out a year, and not only are you going to have money left over, this is going to keep growing. You're going to leave millions of dollars to your kids someday. So we could spend $60,000 a year. Mm-hmm. He looks at his wife and he says, honey, I think you can get that Corvette that you always dreamed of.
1: Wow.
0: And she goes, well, I don't know if I want the Corvette,
1: yeah, I don't know about
0: but
1: that.
0: I do want to take the kids on a trip to Europe. And like, well, let's do it.
1: Yeah,
0: we can do that. But they didn't know that they could do it because they never actually saw the dollars and cents. They didn't find the gold coins because they weren't looking. They were afraid to look.
1: Well, and I think that's the big point right there, because people, you know, want to do trips or want to travel or want to take the kids on some of these things that they're not going to be able to do when they're 75 and 80. So we don't want to just find out and find that bag of gold coins when it's too late.
0: Yeah.
1: If you have at least $500,000 in investable assets, whether that's your 401k, your IRA, pension, or other savings, and you haven't had a specific conversation about your tax plan, your fees, or your retirement income forecast, today is the day to change that. 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
2: 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Job Optional was number one on the Amazon bestseller list in retirement planning on July 2nd, 2019. And was number 5 on the Wall Street Journal nonfiction ebook bestseller list for the week ending in August 8, 2019. Howard Bailey Securities, LLC is an investment advisor registered under the Investment Advisors Act of 1940. 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Insurance products and services are offered through Howard Bailey Financial, Inc., Howard Bailey Securities, LLC, and Howard Bailey Financial, Inc. are affiliated companies. Investment advisory services may be offered through Howard Bailey Securities, LLC, a registered investment advisor. Working with Howard Bailey Securities, LLC cannot guarantee investment success or that specific financial goals will be achieved. Certified Financial Planner Board of Standards, Inc., CFP, owns the certification marks CFP, Certified Financial Planner, and CFP with plaque design in the United States, which it authorizes use of by individuals who successfully complete CFP Board's initial and ongoing certification requirements. This presentation has been provided for informational purposes only and is not intended as tax, legal, or investment advice or a recommendation of any particular security or strategy. The investment strategy and themes discussed herein may be unsuitable for investors depending on their specific investment objectives and financial situation. Information obtained from third-party sources is believed to be reliable, though its accuracy is not guaranteed. Opinions expressed in this commentary reflect subjective judgments of the author based on on conditions at the time of publication and are subject to change without notice. Past performance is not indicative of future results. Investing involves risk, including the potential loss of principal. This radio show is a paid placement.
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5: Air raid sirens are sounding in Israel as U.S. strikes continue in Iran after two U.S. service members are killed. I'm Ann Carrick, Fox News. Iran launching missiles at the city of Aqaba in Jordan. Fox's Mike Tobin with more from Tel Aviv.
6: It's at the tip of the Red Sea, right where Israel and Jordan come together. So anything that threatens Aqaba threatens Israel as well. To this point, the Iranians have not fired on Israel in this round of fighting. And an eighth round of airstrikes has now concluded in Iran, U.S. strikes in Iran. The military operation now amplified by the two U.S. servicemen killed, a third missing, and four wounded. These are the first U.S. troops killed since that memorandum of understanding was signed. The casualties were at the Mawafak Salty Air Base in Jordan, and they're a result of Iran's repeated shots at U.S. bases in neighboring countries. At least one strike got through the defenses.
5: 16 U.S. service members have been killed since the U.S. began striking Iran. Iran says at least 50 people were killed in the latest round of strikes. U.K. Labour Party head Andy Burnham is touting his goals for his term once he becomes Prime Minister, British Prime Minister, that is, Monday. Fox's Stephanie Bennett has details from London.
7: The former mayor of Greater Manchester aims for greater public control of essential services and new powers for regional governments, signaling a shift to the left from outgoing Prime Minister Keir Starmer. Burnham's office also says he wants to relocate part of No. 10 Downing Street up to Manchester, scrap plans for a government-issued digital ID that would have tackled illegal immigration, but also eventually allow people to manage childcare or tax returns. And there's also suggestions for new oil and gas drilling in the North Sea. Well, during his speech Friday, the 56-year-old condemned the economic model established in the 1980s by Margaret Thatcher, saying Britain surrendered control of the essentials.
5: Starmer resigning last month after serving less than 2 years in office. 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
20: Now, from the Glass Doctor of Indiana Weather Center, here's your Storm Alert weather forecast.
21: Be aware of fog and spots today. Hazy skies from wildfire smoke, lower humidity, highs low 80s. Most of Monday is going to be dry and warm with sun and clouds mixed. Highs Monday, low 80s. Rain and storms arrive late Monday into early Tuesday. Storms could contain damaging winds and lightning. I'm WSBT 22 meteorologist Jessica Burns.
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5: This is the season for sure between end of year graduations, proms, the holidays, you name it. There are so many reasons that teens and adults alike get super distracted whilst they're driving. And in fact, I think it's probably become one of the leading causes of so many accidents and mishaps while driving. I have someone here to help us through this today. She has a great organization that's been co-founded to try to help mitigate crashes and accidents and everything that are due to just being a distracted driver. We all need a reminder of this. Jennifer Smith, who co-founded StopDistractions.org. Thank you for being here. This is such an important topic, especially right around now, I think, right?
13: Oh, definitely. With the summer coming upon us, this is really serious and something that we need to talk about now. So thank you so much for having me.
5: Well, it is so crucial. And I know that you personally were affected by somebody that was involved in an accident due to distracted driving. I don't know if you want to share details on that or if you just want to say the kind of the basis of what being a distracted driver, what does it mean? And how can we help to change some habits around this and maybe help the statistics from not growing anymore?
13: Well, I mean, it starts with my story. I was a distracted driver. I was a real estate agent. So I was always distracted behind the wheel. I was looking at maps. I was taking notes. I was on the phone. This was back in 2008 that it impacted me, though, was when my mother was hit by a driver who was on their cell phone. From that, I just realized that so many people were doing this and I needed to get the message out. And so I started to share my story and reached out to other families like myself who had been impacted by these tragedies and helped them share their stories as well. And so that's how StopDistractions.org was founded. It's a network of families who work together to share their stories, to really make this real and to hope to change behavior and change the culture behind distracted driving.
5: Absolutely. And, you know, it can happen to anyone. It could be a young person who's just gotten their license or someone, you know, like me who's been driving for decades upon decades. And yet it just is just so easy. And even when you kind of make a commitment to yourself, oh, no, I'm not going to do that. I'm going to keep my phone. I'm going to do this and that. Sometimes you're like, what is going on? Why can't I just seem to be completely phone free in the car? But it does seem difficult. So what are some of the ways that for young people driving on the road that need to be reminded even more often, or maybe even have some strict rules around it set by the parents themselves, or just regular adults who need to get into better habits?
13: Well, we all need to, one, not underestimate any step as a small step. And so for one, the simplest task you could do is turn on Do Not Disturb while driving on your phone. It's in your settings, and that way it'll hold your calls and text messages and send a message back to the person to let them know that you're driving so they don't expect you to answer. Just removing that temptation is a huge step forward. Even before that, you just need to make the decision and commit to doing this and have your family do the same thing, you know, and challenge each other, hold each other accountable, turn on that Do Not Disturb while driving. And then when you're in the car with each other, speak up, remind others to drive safe. It's really a cultural thing that we've got to make it so it's not the norm. It is no longer acceptable for us to use our phones behind the wheel.
5: Absolutely. There really is. I mean, when we think about the things we get distracted by and why we're feeling like it's so crucial to answer something right at that moment, and then you think about it later and you're like, it was not important. And so, yes, in fact, I remember a time when Oprah was still on television and she had this whole thing about putting the phone in the glove compartment. Well, nowadays, like you said, if you don't have the Do Not Disturb on your phone, you're still going to get the message because it's going to come up on your hands-free, you know, computer screen in your car, and you're going to be distracted by it anyway. So this Do Not Disturb, I never knew that. I always see that I have a Do Not Disturb button, but I've never thought about using it while I'm driving. So that is super tangible and easy to do. What are some other wonderful ideas to keep people not only hands-free, but, you know, distracted-free.
13: Well, it's funny you brought that up because I worked actually on that Oprah No Phone Zone is what she called
5: yes,
13: it through that
5: that's
13: campaign.
5: Right.
13: And so that is a great tie-in. You know, use that Do Not Disturb to help make your car a no phone zone. But then also know that there's so many resources and knowledge out there in your communities that can help you. If you go to places like statefarm.com/safe driving, they have got tons of information, resources, and tips, things that you could really use to help start this message and this behavior change. Don't forget just being alert and focused, reminding others, speaking up. All of these small things add up, and then we can be successful and make sure that families are together.
5: Absolutely. And I still think sometimes when I'm in a car and somebody's on their phone or whatever, you get that tinge of like when you were a teenager, you're embarrassed to say something. You don't want to say anything and have them be offended or whatever. But, you know, those are so silly in comparison with how much worse it can be if heaven forbid someone does get in an accident. Thank you so much. The no phone or the phone. No phone go zone or whatever that was. It stuck with me all these years later. And how interesting that you are part of making that happen because of your own personal experience. Jennifer Smith, thank you so much for the great reminder. And again, give that website where people can go for more information.
13: You can check my website out at stopdistractions.org, or you can go to statefarm.com/safe driving for other tips, tools, and resources.
5: Thank you so much. I think you saved some lives today. I really appreciate you being on.
13: Thank you so much, and drive safe.
22: You're listening to The Way Home with Laura Smith. Once again, here's Laura.
5: Well, what could be more important at the end of the day than your relationship, right? Or your relationships? For someone like me who is not married, I have, yet to experience the kind of relationship that I want to take into the forever. But I've had many wonderful, deep and beautiful friendships and love type of relationships. And of course, familial as well with my own family, my daughter, et cetera. And so we have someone here that is an expert on many levels, I should say. I would classify him as a Renaissance man. He's a doctor. A physician, but he's also a writer. He's an avid fisherman and an author on boating, but he also has a very important series that is getting a lot of acclaim. In fact, achieving number one on Amazon new releases status in couples and family therapy. This latest one will stop you in your tracks and will also be an incredible, helpful guide to you or anyone who is in a loving relationship that they either want to take to the next level or repair beyond what they thought was possible. It's called 20 Reasons Why People Dump Each Other. You heard that right. 20 Reasons Why People Dump Each Other. But it's full of beautiful, wonderful tips and advice and anecdotal stories, things to make you do everything you can to repair your relationship. Without further ado, Dr. Rami Defner. Dr. Rami, thank you so much for joining us on The Way Home.
15: You're very welcome, and thank you for having me on your show.
5: Was that the longest introduction you've ever had?
15: I don't know. I usually time it, but I lost my watch in the ocean, so.
5: Very good. Yeah. You have a great sense of humor, and when I look over your resume and the amount of books you've written, and some of them, kind of disparate in topic, like from boating and fishing to intimate relationships in our lives. It's really interesting. And as a business owner and a physician, you are a busy guy. But I think this book is so important. I don't know a single person who hasn't either been in a relationship or is going through one right now that they think might be worth dumping, but maybe it's worth saving. So tell us why you wrote 20 Reasons Why People Dump Each Other and what it has in it.
15: I chose that to write as my first book. And then when the response was so overwhelming, I couldn't help myself. And up till now, I wrote about 14 books because anything that touches my heart that has to do with relationships, I try to expand on. And my latest book, which I just finished, called The Art of Choosing the Right Partner, follows the other 12 books, which talk about trust, forgiveness, respect, etc. But I chose this because there's so many marriages that go awry, and there's so many relationships that end up in bad feelings. And it's causing havoc amongst our families, especially if you're married and you make a commitment to each other. A lot of people have kids, and when they break up, the kids get involved in the process, and so does the extended family. So with the rate of divorce, which is really scary, it's probably over 50% these days, I thought it was really important for people to start paying attention to relationships in general.
5: Dr. Rami, so there, yes, relationships of all types, whether it's a patient and doctor, and whether it's two within a couple, a committed couple, or a marriage. You have 20 reasons here why people dump each other, and I want to get into some of the most prominent ones that you think are reflected in your book. But okay, I also want to ask you about your acronym, AIR, A-I-R, and why you feel that that is kind of at the crux of a lot of this.
15: Well, A-I-R stands for A, awareness, because if you're not aware of what's going on, there's nothing you can do about it. It's like living in a vacuum. You're not attuned to it, and neither people around you may not be either. Well, so once you become aware of a situation, you may be able to start thinking about, wow, this is not good. I can improve on it. So what you do then is you develop an intention to change it, to improve it, to work on it. And that's the I and the air. And the R is the repair, because once you decide that you really want to improve it because it's not good, you can then formulate a plan to repair it. Now, to address your second question is, what are the reasons why women leave men or could complain about the relationship with men? So let me read the top five. Number one is that people in the female category complain about being unseen and unheard. That means that they could be in a room with someone that they're close to, and they feel like the person just basically ignores them. The second common reason is, even when they start speaking, they may have something very sensitive to talk about, emotional, and they feel like that there's no empathy, meaning that the other person may be listening to what they say, but they feel nothing that they're trying to amplify. You know, if you're sad, you want someone to like, you know, reckon that you're sad and help you with that sadness, because it just feels that there's a connection. The third one is, you know, when people take each other for granted and they start feeling ignored, they feel like a roommate. So, for instance, you know, you come home after a hard day's work. You may not say hello. How are you? How's your day? How did things go? You don't want to talk about anything. So, you know, there's no hugs, kisses, a little rubbing of the elbows. So you start becoming like roommates, you know, college roommates. So you have to be aware that this is happening, and then add some spice or something to that relationship. The fourth one is minimizing communication. In other words, there are a lot of things that you may want to or not want to speak about. So if that is brought up and you don't really want to speak to someone about something that you don't want to talk about, you basically turn them off. And nobody likes to be turned off. They want to feel like, you know, you got a connection, we're communicating, we're speaking to each other, etc. And then the fifth one is when someone feels that they pay a lot more attention to an emotional love, emotional labor. They're the ones who think about everything that needs to be done, how the kids are feeling, how grandma feels. Did you invite her to house for dinner? So a lack of that emotional communication or emotional labor is something that comes up. And you know, it could become a situation where you feel like you're carrying most of them.
5: Yes.
15: So the women, so that basically talks about the women.
5: Yeah. That's a win, but you also have it for the men as well, right?
15: Oh my gosh. I have more than 20 reasons, but I'm not going to talk about it. No.
5: Yeah. We'll do the top five for men also.
15: Okay,
5: and then we'll talk about some of your wonderful, the opportunity for repairing some of these that we can go through quickly.
15: Okay. So the top one is when a man feels unappreciated and criticized. So you want to feel like you're appreciated by what you do for your family and for the person you're with. Second one is lack of physical affection or intimacy. Affection is just like, you know, the intent of being nice and feely, and intimacy is really being close physically. I don't think I have to elaborate on that, but so many men and women are ruled by hormones, so there's a rhythm to that in addition. The third one is when a man feels emotionally distant from the person he's with, that doesn't feel good. The fourth one is when he hears that whatever he's doing is not enough or not good enough. That's very disappointing. It's almost being criticized, and he becomes somewhat defensive and unappreciated, like the number one feeling. And then the fifth one is a lack of respect. When you don't feel like you're respected by the people you're with, that sets your heart in a different direction.
5: Yeah, for sure. My guest is Dr. Rami Geffner. His latest book, he's had so many out, is 20 Reasons Why People Dump Each Other. The book is very well done in a sense. It's almost like a workbook. You can go through various almost kind of quizzes where you ask yourself some questions that you have down there, and you can get some tips on how to repair and connect deeper and further. I'm assuming it's because, Dr. Rami, that you feel that there is possibility and hope for any relationship, even some of the hardest, do you say?
15: Yeah, I agree with you. The sooner the better. And it takes time and it takes initiation and it takes a very strong desire and will. So if you're aware that there's something that's not working well, don't ignore it. Don't sweep it under the rug, because eventually it comes back to bite you. And imagine if it's more than one issue that arises, okay? So when I speak to people and I start consulting them, I give them about 600 questions to answer. And those 600 questions are divided into 12 topics. And so I need to focus on which topic is of more important than another topic, so we could start somewhere in helping them repair the relationship. So I start with questions, and for questions, I can direct my attention to what needs to be addressed. And this is the way the books are set up. They're set up with a lot of information, but in the very beginning, I explain to the reader that they should answer these questions. And any question that is less than a 3, because they're based from 1 to 5, they should address in the chapter of the book. So if there's one question that's 4 or 5, and you don't have the time to deal with it or want to read it or et cetera, go to the ones that you filled out that were like 3, 2, and 1. Those are questions and issues that you really want to read more about, because you don't know enough and you're weak in that. And that could be causing some of the problems that you're having. So this is the way I work with people. And this is what I expect them to do when they read the book. This is not just a book for fun. It's a book that you need to take seriously and keep it around you. Because if you don't keep this book around you and you don't see it, you're going to out of sight, out of mind. You're not going to remember that it's there for a reason. And the reason you bought it is so that it could help you and manage your relationship in a better manner.
5: Absolutely. You know, it's easy. Like we sometimes, you know, we know that there's an issue, there's a problem, but it's hard to tackle things that are uncomfortable or in which we don't have a lot of faith are going to get fixed. And so we therefore brush it under the rug. What do you do, Dr. Rami, when people, you've got one person within the relationship, and that doesn't matter whether it's a love relationship, a marriage, mother and her child, whatever. What do you suggest when only one is willing or able to delve in and try to fix it? What do you do when only one shows an actual desire to make things better?
15: Well, number one, you never stop asking that person to get some help in dealing with the issue, okay? And number two, it's almost hopeless. It's like when you have two people, relationships involve two people, not just one person. The problem is that, with all due respect to psychologists and psychiatrists, you walk into their office, you pay them a lot of money, they listen to you for half an hour to an hour. They don't give you any reading material or workbooks to work through, mm-hmm. and they don't expect you, even if they had it, to use it. I refuse to take care and help people who do not want to help themselves, because I can't do the job for people. They have to want to do it themselves. So, you know, if a couple comes to me, or any relationships comes to me and want my help, I seriously say to them, if you don't follow the rules, we don't need to do this, because you're wasting your time and my time. Mm-hmm. And there are people out there that really demand my time, and I can't give it everybody my time. So it's important for me to know that if we're going down a certain road, we're all going to work together. Yes. Nobody's going to get lazy about it. Otherwise, the relationship is not important enough.
5: Absolutely.
15: And that's the way I like to deal with things. Yeah.
5: Yeah. And that's why this book is so valuable. And I'm not saying that, you know, you shouldn't seek counseling, or you shouldn't have somebody like you or a coach or something like this. However, this book gives you tools to start the process within yourselves. And if you're with a partner, if you're with somebody who is equally desired of getting, you know, getting to a place where the relationship can improve and be harmonious, why not do it with the book? Because it is set up like that. It's like a workbook, 20 reasons why people dump each other. Now, I know that sounds a little bit on the negative side, but the fact is, inside are all sorts of very beautiful ways to foster intimacy and joy and understanding and listening skills and so many things that, like you said, take two people to really decide to do.
15: Did you notice that the book has more than 1,000 quotations in it?
5: Yes.
15: That touch the heart. So because of this book and the response, the overwhelming response I'm getting, I wrote another book called 1,000 Quotations and 50 Topics. And that most of those quotations come from that book. But I'm going to be following that with another book of quotations that come from the other books that I put together. And these quotes, you know, I'm making into signs and cards so people can hang them up in their house to touch their hearts and remember that the most important things in our life is not money, it's not the way we live, but the kind of relationships we keep around us, which are the most important entities of our life.
5: Absolutely.
15: Without those relationships, we're hermits, we have no feelings, our emotions go away. We're reduced to nothing, really.
5: Mm-hmm.
15: And that's why it's really, really important to me. I'd like to start a movement in this country, in the public's eye, to deal with these issues so we could decrease the divorce rate, separation rates, collateral damage, and the way people treat each other. And this is not about blame. It's about working together, forgiving each other for mistakes we've made, and learning the new skills that I'm trying to introduce in these books. That's why I'm writing different books. Each book is on a different topic, and they're all very important. Relationships are complex, very, very complex.
5: Yes, they are. But it's wonderful that you've done such a cohesive and concentrated effort to bring the positive aspects of how we can enhance our relationships and the great tools that it does take once we're committed to making it better. Once again, the book is called 20 Reasons Why People Dump Each Other. And it's, again, number one, it has achieved on Amazon on the new release status in the couples and family therapy section. And R.E. Geffner is the writer on that. That's you, Dr. Rami Geffner. And people can obviously find your book on Amazon, 20 Reasons Why People Dump Each Other. They can also go to your website to see all that you're doing and all that you have there at R, the letter E, Geffner.com. And Geffner is spelled G-E-F-F-N-E-R, G-E-F-F-N-E-R, R-E-Geffner.com. Thank you for your beautiful wisdom today, your wonderful introduction of this book that is probably going to save a lot of relationships. And I think we need content like this going out all the time. And yes, like you said, reminders all over the house, signs and affirmations and quotes and words that will bring us joy and bring our hearts open to one another. I think it's a great idea. Dr. Rami Geffner, thank you so much for joining us today on The Way Home. What a perfect topic for every time of the year.
15: Thank you, Laura Smith. I really appreciate your time, effort, energy, and your intense dedication to relationships. It's well noted. Thank you.
5: Oh, thank you. I appreciate that. Thank you all for listening to The Way Home this week and to my wonderful guests. And may you all have a wonderful week that is safe, that's happy, healthy, and full of lots of miracles as well. I'm Laura Smith. See you next time from The Way Home.
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21: Be aware of fog and spots today. Hazy skies from wildfire smoke, lower humidity, highs low 80s. Most of Monday is going to be dry and warm with sun and clouds mixed. Highs Monday, low 80s. Rain and storms arrive late Monday into early Tuesday. Storms could contain damaging winds and lightning. I'm WSBT 22 meteorologist Jessica Burns.
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5: 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I'm Laura Smith, and for the next half hour, we'll be diving into the science-backed strategies, mindset shifts, and simple habits that successful people use to feel incredible every single day. 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And now, Feel Amazing Daily.
25: Well, if you've glanced in the mirror lately and said, I don't look right, you know, my face is maybe puffier, there can be a lot of reasons for that. Some of the medical could be, you know, that it's time to get to the gym. But there's another reason, and it's something called cortisol face. It's related to stress, and it can lead to puffiness. It can lead to puffiness around your eyes, the jawline, your cheeks. Why? There's a reason for this. Chronic stress elevates cortisol levels in the bloodstream. And when that happens, a lot of things change. Your fluid balance level can change because cortisol has activity in many different body systems. It encourages high cortisol. You to retain water. You're going to get more inflammation. And also, even your skin won't turn over. The skin cells won't turn over as frequently and reliably. And that's why people may tell you, man, you look stressed out. What do they mean? They're kind of intuiting or seeing that you don't look rested. You don't look in the zone because maybe one of the reasons might be, well, your cortisol is high. And that's what we're going to talk about. How does that happen? Why does that happen? What can you do about it? One of the things that people do about it is they take For Better Mood, which is a supplement that we offer, available at forvitahealth.com. That's a V, and it's a four, like the number four, forvitahealth.com, so that you can have calm and balanced mental energy, even when you're under stress. And so we should talk about what causes cortisol to rise, Catherine.
1: Yes, we should. And I think we all know a little bit about it. Chronic stress is one of them. If you don't not sleeping well, then you can kind of wake up with that puffy eyes and the puffy cheeks. And it wouldn't be from maybe a bad Botox injection or silicone injection. It would be from the cortisol from not sleeping. If your blood sugar's all over the place. So one thing to watch out in pre-diabetics, people are noticing like constant swelling, it could be a sign that your blood sugar is all over the place. And the one that I just think about quite a bit, because I think so many of us have emotional overload these days. When you're emotionally overloaded, your face can also swell. And, you know, the other thing, Dr. Avila, people don't just call this cortisol face. It used to be, and it kind of still is, called moon face, because of the amount of swelling that occurs specifically around the cheek areas. But sometimes this is not due to high cortisol levels. It can be to being on a steroid. It can be to Cushing's disease. So people really need to check with their doctor if their face is consistent, swollen over long periods of time, because it could, as you said, trigger a medical issue.
25: Absolutely. And even when we're talking about cortisol, that is the issue. When you're looking in the mirror and you say, you know, my face looks swollen, and you rule out everything else medically. And if it were due to cortisol, cortisol has activity in so many different body systems, in so many different physiological pathways. It's known to be relevant to serotonin, for instance, production. Serotonin is that mood uplifting neurotransmitter, generally thought to be a chemical messenger in the brain and in the gut that lifts mood. But consistently high cortisol can interfere with the production and the metabolism of serotonin. Same with dopamine. Dopamine is that pleasure-related neurotransmitter or chemical messenger, similarly involved in this case with motivation and reward. And if your cortisol is off, then your dopamine levels can be off as well, and your circadian rhythms. So first of all, if you're not sleeping well, that can affect your cortisol level. But the cortisol level being off can also affect your circadian rhythm and make sleep much tougher.
1: Yeah, so we're talking about actually two of the four keys that we've talked about before that people can look up on forvitahealth.com. One of the keys we talked about last week, as a matter of fact, was sleep as being one of them. And now we're talking about mood. And, you know, when you get that emotional instability, not things that are going to trigger you to actually go on a medication, but something where your mood is low, your cortisol is off, your serotonin levels are off, your circadian rhythms are off. For Better Mood, which is found at For Vita Health, might be a good solution for people to try.
25: Well, it's so true, because mood doesn't have to simply be low for you to be concerned about it. There are other mood states that can be linked with high cortisol or other factors in your life, stress, like irritability. And when people say my mood's off, they don't always mean, obviously, hey, I'm sad. They could mean I'm irritable, and people are noticing it because your bandwidth for dealing with communication and relationships is reduced when your mood is low and you might be irritable, and people will notice it. And one of the reasons for that can be high cortisol. It can be that you are lacking also in neurotransmitters. And we know that neurotransmitter synthesis and metabolism is linked to whether you have proper cortisol levels. So this is like a stress hormone. When your cortisol is high, it's going to affect many, many things, including your appearance, as we've said, because you look in the mirror, you're like, I don't look like myself. And there's a reason for that.
1: Yeah, and it's not necessarily that you've gained weight just in your face, right? But, you know, as you're going through some of these, I'm thinking, you know, I hadn't been taking my For Better Mood for, gosh, maybe a couple of weeks now. I sort of terrible that I'm forgetting it, or actually felt like I wasn't needing it. But I realized just now that I've been telling my husband, I just don't feel motivated. I don't know why. And I thought it was because I wasn't feeling well otherwise, but maybe it's the fact that I stopped taking the For Better Mood and have a lot going on in my life. So I'm going to start taking that again because, you know, one of the other things I've been feeling is emotionally drained. And so that's another thing that cortisol levels can do to you, you know, high cortisol levels. All these daily stressors that we have, they add up over time. And if you had a daily stressor and then all of a sudden a bunch of work or, you know, family issue or something that's coming up, boy, that can kind of put you over the edge a little bit and you wake up with a swollen face.
25: It certainly can. And I think that people live in an ecosystem now, an emotional and technological ecosystem. We don't even know all the stresses that we're under all of the time. We now take it as a given that our phones might beep at us dozens of times a day, that there is email waiting to be opened. This is at the back of people's minds. You know, if you go to your office and in the morning you have 100 emails, that wasn't the case just years ago. And it certainly wasn't the case that you would be thinking, well, you know, should I be adopting more new technology? Maybe to keep pace, I'd better adopt way more AI. Maybe I should wear one of these devices that records what I say all the time. And then I can go back to it. Whoa, it's enough to give you a cortisol face, right? And so it went viral, this notion of cortisol face, because so many people are under so much more stress. And some of the stress is, in fact, I think, related to social media, to social networks. I think when you look at rapid fire images and compare yourself to them, that too can lead to increased levels of stress because you're not just thinking, how about my neighbor, my friend? You know, comparing yourself to others probably isn't good anyhow. But when you're comparing yourself to the world, and to imagery that may have been manipulated, that's an incredible new stress. It's brand new, and it affects so many of us that we're going to need to manage our cortisol levels more carefully and be aware that's a factor. And it shows up when you look in the mirror, other people look at you, and you can deal with it partly through a supplement like For Better Mood, all natural. You get it at four, the number four, VitaHealth.com, V-I-T-A, health.com. And all natural ingredients made in the United States, FDA registered facilities, so people can take it with confidence. And always, you know, talk to your doc about whether you're going to start a supplement if you want to get that counsel, and that's wise. But I think that more and more people are going to benefit from sourcing natural remedies that can help them with daily stresses in life. And they're just everywhere now.
1: Yes, they are. You mentioned like computers, phones, and we talked about blue light as well. That's one of the other stresses right before you go to bed. You know, you're still looking at your phone, you're watching TV. Those things can really stress you out, especially if you're watching a scary show or something. But there's something else that we're also, as a nutritionist, I'm highly aware of, is these ultra-processed foods. And thank God for RK Jr., because what he's doing with MAHA is just amazing, trying to get these ultra-processed foods out of our diets or even just limiting the amount. Because I don't know if people notice this, but I'll tell you, I eat like potato chips or something like that. I don't know. Maybe it's the salt, maybe not. But if I eat a lot of that, I can tell I'm swollen. But the opposite side is also people are not getting hydrated enough. They think, oh, I'm drinking all these, you know, Gatorade type drinks or energy drinks. I'm drinking a lot. But then on the other spectrum, there are people who just are not drinking enough. And that balance between the sodium and the potassium, the magnesium, all of these minerals is so important. So people need to watch their hydration, their exercise. If you're sedentary, it's going to be worse than if you're out there exercising. And I know people always seem to say, like, people who exercise just have a glow on their face, right? Because their skin is healthier, they're hydrated, they're getting their blood moving.

0: ourselves some slack as human beings right now, living in these times, because it also wasn't the case that in general, our lives have become so much more sedentary. We're interacting with screens so much. Most people aren't at standing desks. Most people don't, although they probably should take a little break to walk around their offices even, or get outside, open the door. And that can be very helpful. But being sedentary, not drinking enough fluid, water is good, by the way, but other fluids as well. And, you know, I think there are a lot of people now who are at their desks on one meeting or another, one meeting after another, on their computers, having a nutrition bar, drinking coffee, and that passes for taking care of yourself, which it isn't. And under those circumstances, it's no surprise that your cortisol level would rise. And there are ways to reduce that. There are ways to deal with it, including moving, which I mentioned, every 90 minutes. It seems odd that we'd have to say that, right? Move every 90 minutes. Well, yes, get up, take a little walk around the office, go outside for a few minutes, because you need your lymphatic system to start draining appropriately. You need your muscles to move. Even if you're going, by the way, to a gym in the morning, and you might have limited time, maybe you do some exercise at home, but if you go to the gym, I went this morning, I didn't stay very long. Okay, it's my confession. I stayed 20 minutes.
1: Not very long.
0: It was a little, it's really good. I was a little down on myself, frankly. But, you know, I went and I felt like, okay, I got out. I saw something different than four walls. And I did some elliptical. I sweated. And that, I think, is absolutely to be recommended, along with the hydration. Along with, if you're going to have breakfast, if you're not doing like intermittent fasting, don't have it be all sugar.
1: Yeah.
0: How many things are offered now that are all sugar? You know, have a donut, have white bread. No, these are basically like high glycemic index foods. And there are alternatives that you can use that are not high glycemic sugary foods.
1: Yeah, absolutely. I mean, eggs for one. If people are like, I can't make eggs before I leave for the house in the morning, make some hard-boiled eggs and take them throughout the week so you have something while you're driving or when you get to the office. They're so high in protein, and the glycemic index is pretty much zero on those. So other things that people can do, protein shakes. I'm not a big fan of protein shakes because a lot of times they have the type of protein in it, like whey protein, which is not highly absorbable. But if it's your only option, it's better than eating a donut or, you know, Pop-Tart or some cookies as you're going out the door. So again, we want to have fewer cortisol spikes. And one way to get that is start your day right, like you did, Dr. Avila, 20 minutes of being on the stair climber. That's awesome. And then eating something that has a lot of protein in it and very few carbs will really get people started in the day.
0: Routine is important. I know routine tends to get a bad rap. People want to feel like, well, no, I don't want to be, you know, hostage to any routine. But it turns out that your cortisol level can be managed if you're doing things like waking up at the same time every day, because you're getting your circadian rhythms to be trained appropriately. If your breakfast, as you've said, doesn't have a ton of sugar, low glycemic index, eggs got a bad rap for a long time. No. In fact, eggs are good for you, generally speaking, right? And very good for you. Moving, as we said, every 90 minutes. Also, blue light. If you are exposed to screens after 9 p.m., that can lead to an interruption in your circadian rhythms and less restorative sleep. And so folks should try to manage that. You don't want to fall asleep having looked at 15 different or 500 different videos on your iPhone or on any mobile device for that matter. And so I also think that you want to figure out, well, what is affecting me emotionally most? Try to manage those things, whether it's a relationship or it's being exposed to stresses from work. Maybe you create some space for yourself once you're home and you say, listen, I do need some time just to disconnect.

0: Yeah, that's a great idea. And speaking about emotional, quote unquote, low point, like pay attention throughout the day. When are you feeling that dip or where your mind just feels tired? And that could actually be a cortisol spike. Take time when you're feeling that. Mine usually comes around 3 o'clock and I'm like, oh, I'm so done. I'm exhausted. And then I realize, oh, wait, either I haven't eaten, I haven't been drinking, I need to take a break from the computer, walk around the block, or just even sit down outside in the sunshine for a little while. But keep an eye on those because, and even document it. A lot of people will write these things down so they can figure out, why am I not feeling good at these certain points of the day? What did I do and what did I not do? And then make changes, even slowly. You know, it doesn't have to be all at once. I'm going to do everything now. I'm going to run 5 miles and I'm going to change my whole diet. But just take time, do one thing at a time and start noticing that those little changes are going to lead to big improvements in your life.
1: Yes. And to mention again, one reason, there are many reasons why you might consider four better mood, number four better mood, which is at fourvitahealth.com. I always say that the number four vita, VITA health.com. Why? Well, it definitely does contribute to emotional steadiness. You've experienced that. I've experienced it. Many people who've used it have told us that it's going to promote a sense of calm, a sense of balance. And it also is going to support neurotransmitter pathways that are involved in mood and energy in a positive way. And so it's worth giving that a try because, again, in these fast-paced times with so many different stresses impinging upon us and you can't get away from them, it might be that taking something natural, time-tested, with a number of ingredients that work synergistically could be something that allows you that distance from stress that you need in order to feel like, okay, I've unplugged somewhat and I feel more balanced. That's what we want.
0: And Dr. Abel, you know this. I mean, For Better Mood has ingredients in it that are backed by science, but just some of them are the B vitamins like riboflavin and niacin, vitamin B6, which is important. Biotin is another B vitamin. It also has pantothenic acid. So there's almost a B vitamin complex within For Better Mood. And these B vitamins help to support mood and help to support stress. But it also has magnesium, which everybody talks about magnesium. And you know how we just talked about hydration and the minerals that we need. Magnesium is one of them, as well as zinc. So those are just the vitamins and minerals that are in it. But then it also contains a lot of other ingredients that are all natural, like you mentioned. One of my favorites is rhodiola, which and ashwagandha. And so those are two of the herbs that are in it. So I would encourage people, if they're feeling like their mood is low, give it a shot.
1: Absolutely. And again, try to understand that these times aren't what we would call normal times with people exposed to as much incoming stimulation as they are. That alone is contributing to stress, along with, I'll tell you, technology is interesting because it does make things easier, people say, but there's an expectation that catches up with it. And so, now that there's AI, people say, well, your work product should be much, much easier to produce, perhaps, and you should have more work production, a lot more. And people are worried, well, how about my job? Will it survive AI? Will it survive robots? Many new stresses in the world. And what's the final common pathway? One of them is increased cortisol coursing through your bloodstream, causing what we've talked about, which people are talking about. Cortisol face, which is, hey, you look stressed. You don't look rested. And it's very much like, hey, if you stayed up all night, you might see puffiness under your eyes, in your jawline, in your cheeks. And that's partly reproducible by high cortisol that can be simply driven by a lot of stress, which will interrupt your sleep cycle and it will disturb neurotransmitter pathways and it will affect fluid balance. But it can be caused by life, a thing called life.
0: Absolutely. Like, I was just thinking about this the other day. You know, when I was in the pharmaceutical industry for more than 20 years, life was a lot different than now. The the stress is different now because, you know, we have this company that we're building up, and then, you know, our family has other businesses, and the stress is there. It's a different kind of stress because I'm not going into an office every single day interacting with a bunch of people and have huge deadlines all the time where I could tell I was constantly stressed. And I was talking to a friend of mine who was in pharma and was in pharma for probably 15 years and just transitioned over to working for a very large insurance company. And she said, Kathy, I thought pharma was bad, but this is even worse. That I don't know what I'm going to do because there's no breaks. I'm constantly traveling. It's like one call to the next, and there's constant problems. And she said, I'm managing a large team. And I was like, well, maybe, you know, think about taking some for a better mood, but also take care of yourselves, because in 5 years or so, this company isn't going to matter. But in 5 years, your health, your longevity, your family are going to be the most important things.
1: There's no question that you have to take care of yourself. You have to set some boundaries these days. Otherwise, you'll be gobbled up by the expectations of others, the expectations of technology, which it's one thing to have people who you can talk to and say, man, this is a lot. Technology, you don't talk to that way. And so it just keeps coming at you. And having some support from a supplement like For Better Mood, it's not for an illness. You know, there are people who have major depression. 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That's totally up to them. 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It's for people who are stressed, whose mood is slipping, and who shouldn't be diagnosed with, say, major depression, because they don't qualify for that diagnosis, but you can still be suffering a lot despite not having that diagnosis. That's why we created For Vita Health to begin with, for the number 4vitahealth.com to begin with, because of the vast number of people who are out there who they don't have a mental disorder. 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They're people, and our supplements include For Great Sleep, For Better Mood, Mobility MD, and For Brain Fog. 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
4: The attacks continue. I'm Paul Stevens, Fox News. The U.S. bombarding Iran again for an eighth night in a row. Our Mike Tobin has the details from Tel Aviv.
5: The whole operation amplified by two U.S. service members who were killed, one missing, and four who were injured. This is the first time the U.S. has taken casualties since the signing of the Memorandum of Understanding, or ceasefire, which is now largely disregarded. The casualties were at the Mowafiq Salti Air Base in Jordan, to the eastern side of Jordan. They're a result of Iran's repeated shots at U.S. bases in neighboring countries. At least one strike got through the defenses. Now, as fighters launched from aircraft carriers, Tomahawk cruise missiles blasted off from warships, U.S. Central Command stated that this eighth round of strikes was intended to punish the Revolutionary Guard forces who launched the attacks that killed U.S. service members in Jordan.
4: And Iran launching new attacks against Jordan, which triggered the air raid sirens in Israel. So far, 16 U.S. service members have been killed since the U.S. began hitting Iran. Iran says at least 50 people have been killed in the latest round of strikes. The mayor of New York City, Democratic Socialist Zohran Mamdani, considering the arrest of Israel's prime minister ahead of his visit to the Big Apple.
6: New York City Mayor Zohran Mamdani says his legal team is reviewing whether the city could arrest Israeli Prime Minister Benjamin Netanyahu if he visits for the UN General Assembly in September. Mamdani claims that Netanyahu should be charged by the International Criminal Court with war crimes. Israel rejects the allegations and the U.S. does not recognize the court's jurisdiction. Israeli officials say Netanyahu plans to attend the UN gathering despite Mamdani's comments.
4: And that's Fox's Chan Lee Painter. The current U.S. ambassador to the U.N., Mike Waltz, responding to Mamdani's claims, saying he has no legal authority to arrest Benjamin Netanyahu and says the comments are all for show. 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
4: Conditions improving a bit along the East Coast after yesterday's big heavy rain triggered flash flooding, but tens of millions of folks remain at risk for severe weather. Fox Weather's Adam Klotz.
19: There is a silver lining with all of that heavy rain we saw, and it really changed the pattern of some of that smoke as you're looking at some of the air quality, and it has gone back to much more normal, reasonable levels across the East and into the Northeast where it was horrible yesterday. Now, there still is wildfire smoke. Those fires are still burning up across Canada, and it's back settled into where it initially began, just to the south of that. Right. So you're talking about Wisconsin, Minnesota. That's where the air quality is at its worst again this morning. Along the East Coast, things are looking pretty good for today. The risk of severe weather has settled a little farther towards the south. Yes, still the mid-Atlantic there as you're talking about the Carolinas and Virginia, and then stretching back over down towards the south. So Atlanta could see at least some risk of severe weather as we get going in the afternoon.
4: And some places could see up to 3 inches of rain, more than 200,000 customers losing power because of the storms yesterday. Argentina and Spain set to duke it out today in the World Cup final. Brian Yenis previews that for us from the New York, New Jersey Stadium in the Jersey Meadowlands.
20: This is expected to feel like a home game for Argentina. It's fans flooding Times Square last night, banging drums and shooting off fireworks. For Lionel Messi, a win today would give him his second World Cup championship and further cement him as the greatest soccer player ever, adding to his long list of records and accomplishments. He's got 47 trophies. Argentina would be the first to win back-to-back World Cups in 64 years if they win today. Messi is facing off against his heir apparent, Spain's 19-year-old prodigy, Lamine Yamal. Both Messi and Yamal started their careers with FC Barcelona, and Yamal is off to a better start than Messi.
4: Spain looking to capture its second World Cup title after winning its only previous championship in the year 2010. 2010, the last time it made a Cup Final. The game starts at 3 Eastern. I'm Paul Stevens. This is Fox News.
7: Now, from the Glass Doctor of Indiana Weather Center, here's your Storm Alert weather forecast.
11: Be aware of fog and spots today. Hazy skies from wildfire smoke, lower humidity, highs low 80s. Most of Monday is going to be dry and warm with sun and clouds mixed. Highs Monday, low 80s. Rain and storms arrive late Monday into early Tuesday. Storms could contain damaging winds and lightning. I'm WSBT 22 meteorologist Jessica Burns.
13: Right now it's 76 degrees.
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21: So my friend Julie told me that I was making something up.
22: What?
21: I told her a story, and then she said to me, I can't believe that's ever happened. I can't believe that's even possible.
22: Did you think it was AI? Like you got fooled by AI?
21: No, not that. She just said that she just didn't believe that the FBI would actually do something like this.
22: What did they do?
21: Well, the story is that the FBI was trying to figure out how to capture a whole bunch of criminals. Okay, like drug cartels and people who would murder people. And so they said, what could we do that we could actually get all the intel on these bad guys and gals? So they put together their own wireless company and they sold their own cell phones.
22: And the bad guys bought them?
21: Yes, because the way that they sold it wasn't like you could go to AT&T or Verizon right. And say, hi, I would like to have the encrypted phone just for criminals.
22: Can I get the iBadGuy 3000, please?
21: And then so what they did is they created like this underground marketplace. And it was like, I would say to you, like, Andrew.
22: Yeah.
21: Do you want a phone?
22: I guess.
21: You have to go to the special address.
22: Okay, I'll be there.
21: It's going to cost you $2,000.
22: That's all?
21: Yes.
22: I'm a bad guy. That's chump change.
21: $2,000. Yes. And so the FBI owned the phone company. I'll tell you more about that in just a second.
22: All right.
21: Because first we have to thank NetSuite for helping to make this show possible. Business owners ask me this all the time. How can I make AI work for me? My answer is don't wait. 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Now, if your revenues are at least 7 figures, go to netsuite.ai/Kim. That's netsuite.ai/Kim. They called it Operation Trojan Shield.
22: So basically, they were selling phones that were supposed to be super encrypted, but the truth was they were seeing everything that was being
21: exactly.
22: happening.
21: Exactly.
22: Okay.
21: How genius is that, though?
22: It's really smart.
21: It's really smart.
22: Dumb criminals.
21: The name of the app was the Anom, A-N-O-M.
22: And that was at the operating system that was on the phone?
21: That was the anonymous master password instant messaging program that they put on that they said was super encrypted.
22: So almost like the dark web, but yes. All in one app.
21: Mm-hmm. So you got all that. And the marketing was, like I mentioned, word of mouth. Like, I know a guy who knows a guy who I can really get you the best phone ever. Let me see. They captured 300 crime syndicates. They sold 12,000 phones.
22: Wow.
21: Okay.
22: It's just a good business altogether.
21: Okay.
22: Even if the FBI wasn't running it.
21: 27 million messages, and every single one was BCC'd to the feds.
22: So here's my question. Why are we knowing about this? If it works so well, why did they stop using it?
21: Well, because they had to be out of the phone business after all the word got out.
22: So people were sort of narking on them.
21: Yes.
22: That they were the narcs.
21: Yes.
22: Okay.
21: Exactly. Exactly. And you know, and the good news for these guys?
22: No, here comes a joke.
21: Where they're going, everybody has a cell. You know, because after all, I'm Kim Komando, America's beloved digital goddess, here with you once again with the best, the biggest, the brightest, the largest show about all things digital. And you are?
22: Your transitions into your jokes. I don't mean to be critical. I don't want to start the show off being critical. They're getting worse.
21: Okay, I have hair. You don't.
22: That's a non sequitur. I hear you. You know, I got offered an endorsement for a hair transplant.
21: Are you going to take it?
22: Lisa doesn't want me to.
21: Really?
22: Yeah. She's like, you look weird with hair. I don't want it. I was like, it's good money. And she was like, I don't care. I don't want you to do it.
21: Maybe you should try like a toupee or something.
22: No, I don't care.
21: Mm-mm. No? You don't want that?
22: No.
21: My transitions are fabulous. Like right now, we're going to talk about the New York Times Magazine.
22: I stand corrected. That was seamless.
21: Okay. I have to read this list because there's no way I could remember it.
22: Okay.
21: But they are saying that EVs in America are dead.
22: Electric vehicles?
21: Yes.
22: How so?
21: Okay, listen to this. EV sales are so bad that Ford's promised electric SUV was canceled even before they gave it a model name. Wait, there's more.
22: Okay.
21: GM indefinitely delayed. That was their words.
22: That's canceled.
21: Indefinitely delayed. Don't you love corporate speak?
22: Oh, yeah. No. We've never canceled a vehicle. Now we're indefinitely delayed. Till when? Probably forever.
21: But we never know.
22: No, it's not canceled, though.
21: They're a Buick EV SUV.
22: Okay, so they're still going to have a whiteboard that at the top says Buick EV SUV, and it's just going to sit there in someone's office for decades.
21: And it's going to say indefinitely delayed. Yeah. Yes. Volvo, they said that their all-electric lineup is now on hold.
22: Okay, different than an indefinite delay and different than a cancel.
21: Okay. Dodge just came out and said, we're killing it. The Charger EV,
22: okay,
21: the all-electric Dodge Ram pickup, and the same with the Jeep EV. Okay. And then finally, Tesla cars are backed up on dealer lots everywhere.
22: They just can't sell them.
21: No.
22: What's the revolt? What's the change? When did the zeitgeist go, hey, we don't want electric vehicles anymore?
21: Because it's a pain in the neck to charge.
22: Oh, absolutely.
21: It is.
22: I told you, my ex-wife, she wanted a Tesla. So we went into the dealership, and at this time, Teslas weren't available on a lot. They just had them in malls, in like stores in malls, and you could look at them, and then you ordered it, and right. They delivered it to you. And I sat down with the salesman, and I said, okay, we go to San Diego 3 times a year. Show me how this vehicle's getting. He's like, oh, absolutely. And he pulls up the map. He's like, if you can see here, you stop and charge in Bisbee for 45 minutes. And then you go to Yuma and charge for 25 minutes. And then right when you're about 25 minutes out of San Diego, you charge for another hour.
21: Okay.
22: No, we're not doing that.
21: Okay. And that's if the chargers are available.
22: Sure.
21: And nobody else is waiting in line for that charger. I remember when I had my Tesla for like that nanosecond, Ian and I took it for lunch. And I figured, oh, wow, there's a charging station right here. And so we went and had lunch. I was like, oh, and after lunch, I was like, oh, you know, let's go stop and we'll go into Macy's or something like that. And so we were delayed like 30 minutes. And they charged us for that 30 minutes.
22: Delayed for 30 minutes?
21: Well, meaning like, you know, the car charged for 45 minutes. Uh-huh. But by the time we got to the car, it was a half hour after that.
22: Oh, and they couldn't make more money because you were sitting there.
21: So they just charged us for that.
22: There's a viral video that I saw of a woman who every single day she gets to work and she unplugs the charger from a coworker's car and plugs it into hers. Every day she does it.
21: And the coworker doesn't know.
22: He doesn't know what to do.
21: He's just a dope.
22: He just films her.
21: It says that we have spent $7.5 billion for charging stations, and it hasn't really materialized
22: into sales where right. People go, oh, there's enough chargers that I'll go ahead and buy an electric vehicle. I thought California, aren't they like 3 years away from not allowing the sales of any gas vehicles?
21: I don't know how that's going to happen because when I had my Tesla, I did bring it to California and I had to go drive 20 minutes in order to find a charging station in front of like a Dick's Sporting Goods.
22: Sure.
21: And there was 5 or 6 cars in line, and I'm like, this is ridiculous.
22: And it's going to be a whole state, and I don't know if you know this. There's a couple people who live in California.
21: Just a couple. Speaking of cars, federal regulators say that soon fully autonomous vehicles will not have any steering wheels.
22: Okay.
21: They won't have any brake pedals.
22: Okay.
21: and no gas pedals.
22: We don't need them. We only have them. The reason why there's only a steering wheel now is so people feel comfortable. Exactly. So it's stuff that they recognize and they go, oh, okay, this is safe because this is a car.
21: Because I could go in the front seat and drive it if I needed to.
22: And then they used to. When I first started driving in Waymo, you could sit in the driver's seat. And then something must have happened somewhere because they changed that policy.
21: Oh, you can't sit in the driver's seat anymore?
22: No, because I was traveling with five people, five seats, five seat belts. And they're like, that person cannot sit in the car. You have to get another vehicle.
21: Oh, see, that'd be a funny thing to be sitting there in the front like you're
22: driving. And just pretending? Yeah, exactly. Or you're like driving all erratic so other drivers think that you don't know what you're doing?
21: This gal, Krista Kimball, was driving and her phone was face down. And it was like on her lap, but face down.
22: Mm-hmm.
21: She gets home and she's like a couple of weeks later looking in her mailbox and she gets a ticket. And it was from the state, a $1,251 public safety ticket because she was not supposed to have her phone on her person.
22: How did they see it?
21: Because of all the cameras around.
22: The overhead camera was looking in and they saw it on her lap face down? That's the, wow, that's letter of the law right there. Did she fight it?
21: She has a TikTok video that's going viral.
22: Okay.
21: I think she is trying to fight it. And so basically the bottom line here is that your phone needs to be like in the glove box on a mount. It can't be like on your person.
22: But a mount is fine.
21: Yes.
22: If I have my hand on the mount and I'm staring or watching Netflix on the mount, is that fine as well?
21: I don't think so.
22: Dang it.
21: So Apple has spent 4 years building what insiders have been calling the most exciting product ever. Okay, if I could deliver that with a straight face, you should be able to respond with a straight
22: face. Sorry, I apologize. You want to do a take two?
21: Tiny cameras that says powerful AI. And then with no announcement, no big things, it just leaked out that Apple has canceled this product.
22: Did they cancel it or did they indefinitely delay it?
21: I think they canceled.
22: The best product ever?
21: Yes.
22: They canceled?
21: Okay. You want to know what it was?
22: What?
21: Okay. Apple put tiny cameras right in the stems of AirPods that can look out.
22: Right.
21: Okay. So it would, when you had your AirPods in, it would be like Siri having eyes.
22: Sure.
21: And so if you want to look at a label, a street sign or something like that.
22: Don't the new AirPods have cameras in them?
21: But they're not going to be pointing out.
22: They're going to be pointing down?
21: Yes. That's what I heard.
22: So they're going to see your feet?
21: Well.
22: Or your hips?
21: Yeah, your hips. Damn, those jeans look bad on you. So they said it was suspended.
22: Oh, it was suspended. So it wasn't canceled. Yes, it look was at suspended. You.
21: Yes. But they say they had to do it because it was like real privacy questions.
22: No, you think? I mean, when you're wearing, think of the times you're wearing your AirPods when you're in the bathroom getting ready to go to work. I mean, that means the mirror is going to reflect everything that those things see, and it's probably going to be a lot of privacy issues.
21: Exercise?
22: Yes. Okay. When you're walking, how about just walking around your house? We talked about a couple weeks ago, you're going to get that robot that's going to spy on you all day and all night.
21: Oh, wait. Later on in the show, I have a new robot.
22: You have a new one?
21: Yeah, I'm going to tell you about that.
22: More invasive than that one?
21: New iPad Mini's coming out. I like the iPad Mini. You know why? Because like when you're reading, when you're traveling, you don't feel like you bought another iPhone because it's a little bit bigger than an iPhone.
22: Right. Whatever helps you sleep at night, Kim.
21: So they say this is the biggest update that's coming since 2021.
22: To the iPad, which is just going to do the same thing as all the other iPads.
21: But wait, it has an OLED screen.
22: Okay.
21: And it's going to cost like $700.
22: That's not mini at all.
21: Okay. So aren't you excited?
22: No.
21: No?
22: No. Finally, when is Apple really going to come out with a product that people are going to? No, that people are going to be like, wow, that's innovative.
21: I think the Apple Fold is going to be innovative.
22: But we already have Fold phones. And do you know anyone who owns one?
21: No.
22: Neither do I.
21: Okay, but maybe because we are in the Apple ecosphere. Well, you went out slumming it for
22: a couple of 90 days. Yeah. Cost me $1,300.
21: You were so excited. You're like, oh, look at this Android phone I got.
22: I guess I am sitting here mocking them when I came crawling back.
21: You did.
22: Like a pathetic loser.
21: I like when you were trying to use it. You're like, I don't know where that damn button is.
22: I don't. Give me a new phone.
21: That was awful. Oh, man. No, the full, but it's going to be at least $2,500.
22: That's a lot of money for a cell phone. I mean, a lot of money. People are now back because we're back to the contracts and getting the phones for free.
21: Right.
22: Or you get the phones on a payment plan. I don't know what a payment for $2,500 is going to be. That's going to be pretty hefty. I don't, but people, you know, people will buy anything.
21: They'll
22: new.
21: Buy it.
22: Yeah, absolutely.
21: But I haven't seen one, but what I've been reading about it is that it doesn't have the seam in the middle.
22: Are you going to use it once it comes out?
21: Well, of course.
22: Well, but I mean, I know you're going to test it, but do you think it would be something that you would use on a daily basis?
21: Can I show you my Apple Watch?
22: Yes, that's right.
21: Okay.
22: You get one thing right.
21: Okay. I mean, this is the same Apple Watch where you said, oh, I give you 2 weeks and it'll be off your risk of commando. Give you 2 weeks.
22: When did I become a 90-year-old guy from Louisiana? Oh, Kim and her Apple Watch. She's always wearing it about town.
21: Checking her VO2 max.
22: Yeah, now you're hooked. Now you're hooked to the Apple Watch.
21: I am.
22: So you may become an Apple full user.
21: And it's kind of like, let me tell you something. So I was walking with my friend Hannah. And we get down to the mailbox. And I'm like, oh, I got to set my workout on my Apple Watch. And she looked at me. She goes, yeah, because if it's not on your watch, it didn't happen.
22: All right. Yep. Steps or it didn't count.
21: All right. Hey, thousands of places on the internet that have a file with your name on it. Inside this manila folder is your home address, your cell number, the email that you only give to people who you trust. It knows your medical conditions, your age, how you vote, where you drive, your kids' names. Now, you didn't write it. 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And anyone with a credit card can actually just buy it. 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All right, coming up, we're going to be talking about how you can make an AI coloring book. So fun. We have a three-word trick that you need to know about. What's going on with smart TVs and botnets, and AI can plan a trip. We just have the best phone calls ever, too, here on the Kim Komando Show. As America celebrates its 250th birthday, let's talk about something that's been a cornerstone of the American dream. Owning a home. 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
24: Elton John, what's your favorite Elton John song?
25: Oh, goodbye, Yellow Brick Road.
24: That sound, you made it sound country.
22: No, I didn't.
24: Yes, you did.
22: It was dead on Elton John impression.
24: There's so many great Elton John songs. There really are. Well, let me tell you what's going on. Elton John has retired.
22: From?
24: Entertainment.
22: Oh, okay. I went and saw his second to last final tour.
24: Oh, did you?
22: Yeah.
24: The suspended tour.
22: This is the last time until 2 years from now when we do it again.
24: He's 79 years old. He signed a multi-million dollar, multi-year agreement with the Hard Rock that took over the Mirage in Las Vegas.
22: Okay. He's going to do a show there?
24: His hologram.
22: Oh, boy.
24: That's right. So you're going to have a whole show like that.
22: I don't want to watch a hologram.
24: Why?
22: Because it's not the same.
24: I don't think it.
22: You can just watch a movie. Okay.
24: They are making some money at this.
22: At the hologram business?
24: Yes. Listen,
22: well, like
24: to
22: in
24: this.
22: Japan and stuff like that?
24: No, ABBA.
22: ABBA has holograms?
24: Dancing Queen. Yes. The whole group is just computers. That's it.
22: But it's just real. I mean, they're good holograms, I'm guessing.
24: Yeah, but still it's fake.
22: Yeah.
24: It's not the real people. $139 million a year.
22: And they do nothing.
24: No.
22: They just sit at home and allow their likeness to be licensed.
24: It's like $300,000 a day.
22: But, it makes sense, though, because they could be live Friday night in every city in America every single Friday.
24: 3.5 million people have seen the show in the UK. And, wow, it's really something. Kiss sold its catalog. I don't remember what Kiss sang. Do you?
22: You don't know any Kiss songs?
24: No.
22: Like Detroit Rock City, Party All Night Long.
24: Oh, Party All Night Long, yeah.
22: That's Kiss, right?
24: I guess. I don't know.
22: Would you go see a hologram concert?
24: No.
22: Yeah, neither would I.
24: They think that Kiss, the deal is worth $300 million.
22: For Kiss?
24: Yeah.
22: Wow. That's a lot of money.
24: I know. I think I should have a hologram.
22: Just sitting right here doing the show?
24: I'd love that.
22: Is it going to be old Elton or young? Or
24: yes.
22: Which is going to be all of them?
24: I saw a picture of it. It looks like he's about 40 years old.
22: Okay. So he didn't pick his current state.
24: No, he's having trouble walking around. Why would you do that?
22: I don't know. How hilarious would it be, though, if you had like a 80-year-old Elton hologram just doing backflips on stage while he's singing Crocodile Rock?
24: That's a vision I never thought of. All right, let's switch gears. Some moments are just too good to miss a single word. Horizon IX from Hear.com helps you hear every laugh, story, and conversation more clearly. 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
16: Fox News, I'm Ann Carrick. UK's new prime minister will be sworn in Monday. Labour Party head Andy Burnham already touting his goals and a shift to the left. Fox's Stephanie Bennett is in London.
26: Burnham's office says he wants to relocate part of number 10 Downing Street up to Manchester, scrap plans for a government-issued digital ID that would have tackled illegal immigration, but also eventually allow people to manage childcare or tax returns.
16: Air quality from Canadian wildfires continued to be a problem, and now there's a storm in the Gulf. Fox Weather's Adam Klotz.
19: We've got an area in the Gulf of America where you see an 80% chance of developing a storm. This would be named Bertha. We're not expecting it to become a hurricane, but it could become a tropical storm. It'd mean a whole lot of rain falling in the Gulf.
16: Severe storms also are expected to threaten parts of the Mid-Atlantic and Southeast. 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
23: Now, from the Glass Doctor of Indiana Weather Center, here's your Storm Alert weather forecast.
27: Be aware of fog and spots today. Hazy skies from wildfire smoke, lower humidity, highs low 80s. Most of Monday is going to be dry and warm with sun and clouds mixed. Highs Monday, low 80s. Rain and storms arrive late Monday into early Tuesday. Storms could contain damaging winds and lightning. I'm WSBT 22 meteorologist Jessica Burns.
28: Right now, it's 77 degrees.

0: I'm Tom from Edwardsburg. I was severely nearsighted for my entire adult life until LASIK surgery. I ended up with 20/10 vision in both eyes for 5 years. And once you've had that kind of vision, no other vision is acceptable. Well, 3-4 years ago, my vision started to degrade. It was getting blurry. Dr. Jennifer tried different prescriptions. She suggested seeing a cataract surgeon. Well, last February, she asked me if I would try a procedure for dry eye, which I did not know I had. She did a series of tests and showed me the results, and they're permanently dry, and you cannot feel it, but the treatment was amazing. And I've told my friends, and I've told people in Edwardsburg, she went way over and above, I thought. How do you thank someone who's giving you your vision back? There's no way you can do it properly.
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5: News. I'm Carmen Roberts. The U.S. military retaliates for soldiers' death in Jordan as Iran battles for the Strait of Hormuz.
6: The whole thing is now enhanced because 2 U.S. service members were killed, 1 is missing, and 4 were wounded. These are the first casualties that the U.S. has taken since that Memorandum of Understanding, or ceasefire, was signed.
5: Fox's Mike Tobin in Tel Aviv. Jordan's armed forces said today they shot down 3 Iranian missiles targeting the kingdom. No casualties reported in that attack. The World Cup final is finally here. Argentina and Spain will play this afternoon at the New York, New Jersey Stadium.
7: This is expected to feel like a home game for Argentina. Last night, there were so many fans in Times Square from Argentina banging drums and shooting off fireworks.
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2: From the Glass Doctor of Indiana Weather Center, here's your Storm Alert weather forecast.
8: Be aware of fog and spots today. Hazy skies from wildfire smoke, lower humidity, highs low 80s. Most of Monday is going to be dry and warm with sun and clouds mixed. Highs Monday, low 80s. Rain and storms arrive late Monday into early Tuesday. Storms could contain damaging winds and lightning. I'm WSBT 22 meteorologist Jessica Burns.
9: Right now, it's 78 degrees.

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0: I'm Tom from Edwardsburg. I was severely nearsighted for my entire adult life until LASIK surgery. I ended up with 20/10 vision in both eyes for 5 years. And once you've had that kind of vision, no other vision is acceptable. Well, 3-4 years ago, my vision started to degrade. It was getting blurry. Dr. Jennifer tried different prescriptions. She suggested seeing a cataract surgeon. Well, last February, she asked me if I would try a procedure for dry eye, which I did not know I had. She did a series of tests and showed me the results, and they're permanently dry, and you cannot feel it, but the treatment was amazing. And I have told my friends, and I've told people in Edwardsburg, she went way over and above, I thought. How do you thank someone who's giving you your vision back? There's no way you can do it properly.
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3: 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All right, so you know the key to your car is basically yelling, come get me, if you leave it by your door. Because a recent YouTuber, we talked about this, Mark Rober, but he did a great stunt where he showed how thieves use these relay attacks.
4: Right.
3: And they can trick the keyless cars into thinking that they're nearby even when they're the key is inside your house.
4: Can I tell you something? These thieves, they're just jerks. Back off. Leave us alone. Also, I leave my key in my car at all times. And Lisa yells at me constantly. She'll walk by the car and it will unlock while she's walking into the garage. And then I get an earful. Why is your car? I just leave it in there.
3: Okay. Well, you're not supposed to do that.
4: Yeah, I have insurance.
3: I'm sure that's going to work for you. All right. So how did you meet Lisa?
4: Dating app.
3: Okay. Is there a particular dating app that you used?
4: Match.com.
3: Oh, that was it?
4: Because she had a coupon and she's cheap.
3: And then you're like, wow, perfect. Well, our next caller, she didn't swipe right. She went bigger, way bigger. Lisa Cataloni put herself on a digital billboard along Highway 101 and she launched her own dating website. 4,000 men around the world applied

0: I'm Tom from Edwardsburg. I was severely nearsighted for my entire adult life until LASIK surgery. I ended up with 20/10 vision in both eyes for 5 years. And once you've had that kind of vision, no other vision is acceptable. Well, 3-4 years ago, my vision started to degrade. It was getting blurry. Dr. Jennifer tried different prescriptions. She suggested seeing a cataract surgeon. Well, last February, she asked me if I would try a procedure for dry eye, which I did not know I had. She did a series of tests and showed me the results, and they're permanently dry, and you cannot feel it, but the treatment was amazing. And I have told my friends, and I've told people in Edwardsburg, she went way over and above, I thought. How do you thank someone who's giving you your vision back? There's no way you can do it properly.
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0: Hey everybody, Casey Hendrickson here. What's really happening with Indiana state budget reserves? We'll talk about that and much more Monday, 3 to 6 on MNC.
1: I think we shall take some phone calls.
2: Okay.
1: First up, we have Debbie in Dallas, who I'm sure nobody has ever said anything like that before.
2: I'm biting my tongue as I speak. It's, I promise, no doubt.
1: It's kind of like when people look at me, Deb, and they go, oh, I bet you go commando. I'm like, oh, never heard that. And then exactly. And then you know what I do is I look and I go, as a matter of fact, I do. And then like, they blush.
2: Yeah, of course. They weren't expecting that.
1: Yeah.
3: Well, I'm beyond that in age, so that's good. I do Dallas in a slow motion in a little car, so
1: that's good. All right, so what's on your mind?
3: Well, I first of all, I love you. I just love everything about you and your personality and your show.
2: Thank you.
3: I heard you talking not too long ago about a house buyer and what they might do to figure out maybe how rushed someone may be to sell their home.
1: Oh, like, yeah, yeah.
3: What their mortgage might be.
1: Yeah, what their mortgage might be. It's not available for every house. And this is all public records. Mm-hmm. You could go out and find this if you want to. But it's just astounding to me that as the different real estate sites are competing with each other, is that if you go to homes.com and you scroll all the way to the bottom, that's where you can see the mortgage history for a property. So the whole idea is that, you know, so many people post-COVID, during COVID, is that they bought homes in various places, and then now they're living there going like, ooh, this is not exactly where I want to end up. And they may be sitting with a 6% mortgage.
2: Right.
1: And so the whole idea is that if you're looking for a house in a certain area and you could start going by house and you can see, you know, maybe somebody with that 6% would be open to, you know, a pocket listing if you're a realtor, or if you want to buy, you can just drop them a note.
2: But this is different than on like Zillow where it shows the history of the sale price.
1: This is the mortgage.
2: This is the actual bank loan. Okay.
1: Yeah, you can buy this stuff online. Like there's Property Shark and Property Checker and title records. But if you just wanted it, you know, you just want that basic information, that's where you can just go to homes.com.
2: And that's just free.
1: It's free. And have you ever written a note to somebody to say, I want to buy your house?
2: No.
1: Okay. I have several times.
2: Why?
1: Oh, because, you know, if I want to live in a certain area and nothing's for sale.
2: Right. And just force somebody out?
1: No. I just write them a note and say, if you're interested in selling your house, I'm not a realtor. And would you be open to do that?
2: Did it ever work?
1: I always get a reply, whether it's yes or no.
2: As okay. Matter of fact,
1: there was a woman who I wrote a note to years ago who actually showed up here at the studios.
2: Just showed up trying to find out how legit you were about buying
1: her
2: house?
1: She knew who I was from the show and stuff.
2: Oh, okay.
1: And she said, you know, I just want to let you know that if you really want to buy my house, I before I list it, I'd love to show it to you. And I was like, nice.
2: But did you ever make a transaction off one of the notes?
1: No.
2: Oh, okay. All right. But it's worth a shot.
1: It's worth a shot, for sure. 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
6: In the end, this will reward illegal behavior at the expense of legal immigrants and citizens. And why we even bother to have, you know, laws as it relates to our borders and our sovereignty, et cetera. What is the point at this?
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8: Fox News, I'm Angelo Bavaro. The U.S. has bombarded Iran for the 8th night in a row.
9: The whole operation amplified by 2 U.S. service members who were killed, 1 missing, and 4 who were injured. This is the first time the U.S. has taken casualties since the signing of the Memorandum of Understanding, or ceasefire, which is now largely disregarded.
8: Fox's Mike Tobin, a tropical storm is brewing.
10: We've got an area in the Gulf of America where you see an 80% chance of developing a storm. This would be named Bertha. We're not expecting it to become a hurricane, but it could become a tropical storm. It'd mean a whole lot of rain falling in the Gulf. And then maybe along some of those Gulf Coast states, we could see fairly significant rain as we go into the middle of the week.
8: That is Fox Weather's Adam Klotz. Severe storms also expected to threaten parts of the Southwest and Northern Plains today. 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
7: Now, from the Glass Doctor of Indiana Weather Center, here's your Storm Alert weather forecast.
11: Be aware of fog and spots today. Hazy skies from wildfire smoke, lower humidity, highs low 80s. Most of Monday is going to be dry and warm with sun and clouds mixed. Highs Monday, low 80s. Rain and storms arrive late Monday into early Tuesday. Storms could contain damaging winds and lightning. I'm WSBT 22 meteorologist Jessica Burns.
12: Right now, it's 80 degrees.
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3: The risk of return to all-out war. I'm Angelo Bavaro, Fox News. CENTCOM says it's found a missing U.S. service member who was apparently killed in an Iranian airstrike. A total of now three were killed in an attack on a U.S. base in Jordan. The U.S. says it launched new retaliatory strikes on Iran.
4: These are the first casualties that the U.S. has taken since that Memorandum of Understanding, or ceasefire, was signed. The casualties were at the Mowafaq Salty Air Base in Jordan, the result of Iran's repeated shots at U.S. bases in neighboring countries. At least one of the strikes got through the defenses. The Institute for Study of War writes Iran has enhanced their ballistic missiles with greater speed and maneuverability, and that the Revolutionary Guard is getting help from Russia and China. President Trump, speaking to the New York Post, said those servicemen who sacrificed their lives did it because they don't want to see Iran get a nuclear weapon. And it shows you just how bad they, the Iranians, are.
3: Fox's Mike Tobin, a fourth service member, was reported to be killed in northern Iraq during the controlled detonation of an attack drone. The Trump administration is ramping up its crackdown on migrant truck drivers by targeting schools that give out licenses.
5: DHS released photos from the ongoing investigation saying so far roughly 75 entry-level driving training schools are suspected of fraud. The accusations include using improper driving certifications, falsifying records, and failing to properly train drivers. Transportation Secretary Sean Duffy says the department has taken more than 24,000 drivers who cannot speak English off of the roads, forced states to cancel more than 28,000 licenses issued illegally, and gotten more than 9,500 unqualified training schools off the federal registry.
3: That is Fox's Natalie Chuck. This comes after a series of deadly crashes last year. 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
2: Now, from the Glass Doctor of Indiana Weather Center, here's your Storm Alert weather forecast.
10: Be aware of fog and spots today. Hazy skies from wildfire smoke, lower humidity, highs low 80s. Most of Monday is going to be dry and warm with sun and clouds mixed. Highs Monday, low 80s. Rain and storms arrive late Monday into early Tuesday. Storms could contain damaging winds and lightning. I'm WSBT 22 meteorologist Jessica Burns.
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13: Welcome to another edition of The Sweetamine Show, the glycine miracle and the science of living long and free from inflammation. That is actually the title of Dr. Joel Brin's book. And I just like to use it every time we talk about sweetamine because, yeah, it feels like a miracle. It's been a miracle to me since I found your product, Dr. Joel Brin. And I know thousands upon thousands and thousands of happy customers who have reaped the benefits of having glycine every day in the form of sweetamine, which is so delicious. Good morning and good afternoon to you, all the rest of it. And thank you for being here with us today. I know you always have so much good information, very practical, but also, you know, yes. It's took some better part of six decades for you to come up with all the knowledge that you have as a professor and a medical researcher, a scientist, a biologist. It goes on and on. But you're also the founder and formulator of Sweetamine, the glycine miracle. So I know that you've been doing some research, or somebody's been doing some research. You've been listening to it and seeing how it pertains to sweetamine and the glycine miracle and how it can help everybody practically.
14: Yes, well, because almost everybody is deficient in one simple nutrient, glycine, which is the simplest amino acid, and your body makes a lot of it. And so if your body can make it, the scientists have written it off as non-essential. And that's really a mistake, just like they wrote off so many jobs during COVID, non-essential, right? The word non-essential is toxic. And glycine is not toxic. It's also essential. And so that has led to a lot of big mistakes in research, which dovetail with a lot of dietary changes that have kind of slipped in gradually over several decades to make most people really deficient in an amino acid. And which one is it? It's the one that not only is it part of a protein molecule, but it has a special job. It has a lot of different jobs in the body, but one of them is to actually regulate inflammation. And isn't it funny how just about everything these days is being tied to inflammation? Well, now the new news is that inflammation seems to be behind Alzheimer's disease, and in a fairly specific way. They're kind of narrowing in on it. They see now that this is now a genetic study. That's the latest news. There's a genetic study, which is actually the PhD thesis of a fellow named Cesar Cunha, who is obviously a name like that, which sounds Portuguese. He's obviously Danish.
13: Oh, wow.
14: So anyway, he's a doctoral student at the University of Copenhagen. And what he said was the final pathology we see in the brain for Alzheimer's, but a disease can appear in one place and begin somewhere else. And he did a genetics study where he looked at, you know, thousands and thousands of people, and seeing that so many people have markers of inflammation, which seem to have nothing to do with action in the brain, but with inflammation generally. And so that led him to look at other findings, and that dovetails with other findings. For example, another study which finds that epidemiologically, they have just looked at a study, and they've just looked at people who have Alzheimer's and noticed that the incidence of Alzheimer's is substantially lower among people who have been immunized to shingles. Well, what does that have to do with it? Well, according to their thinking, and according to this guy Cunha's thinking, shingles is, of course, a virus that lives in the nervous system and in the central nervous system, right, brain and spinal cord. And it starts out as chicken pox and then goes dormant and then comes back decades later as shingles. And this is something that is, because it affects the nervous system, the hypothesis there is that, oh, well, shingles and, you know, and Alzheimer's, they're related. And how are they related? They still don't know. They assume that it's because it has something to do with the brain and spinal cord. However, I don't think it's the way they think, because as you know, I believe, or as Laura, you know, I think, but many listeners do not know, that when you take a glycine supplement such as Sweetamine, the one that I sell and have been doing so for over 15 years, when you do that, if you get shingles, it doesn't prevent any disease, right? You tell the FDA that and tell everyone that. It's just replacing an essential nutrient. But it doesn't. But when you get shingles, as I got shingles in 2015, wow, that was over 10 years ago, it's got all the classic signs, you know, the rash, the unilateral rash, and the general sense of malaise, you know, like a mild virus, but no pain. That was the difference between shingles that I got and shingles that Sweetamine users get. And the ones who are deficient in glycine, which is almost everybody else, they talk about it as a very painful rash, like your skin is on fire. And it's really something that's so bad that people do get vaccinated against it.
13: Mm-hmm.
14: And what it turns out, what my thinking is, this ties in perfectly with the idea that what glycine does is just regulating inflammation. And inflammation is elicited by many things such as injury, which are really, really inappropriate. This is, I believe, my main contribution to the field, is that inflammation is not what we think. Inflammation is not a natural response to injury, only to infection. And when it happens as a response to injury, it only does damage to normal tissues. Now, that being said, it also has to do with an overreaction to infection, in particular viruses. So one of those viruses is COVID. COVID killed a lot of people. It killed millions of people. Why? Because it told the cells in their immune system, those cells that cause inflammation in the lungs, the so-called alveolar macrophages, it told them to generate a cytokine storm to kill this horrible virus. And of course, the storm was uncontrollable, and especially people with comorbidities. By the way, all the comorbidities are characterized by low levels of glycine, even lower than generally those that are in the population. And so many people succumb to it because that's what the virus did. It provoked inflammation because of glycine deficiency. So what happened with me, I had shingles and I also got COVID. And my COVID, oh, it was a terrible, terrible, you know, moderate illness. I had to sleep about 12 hours a day, but I wasn't bedridden. I didn't have to go to the hospital, and I didn't have a single cough or sneeze or wheeze or episode of shortness of breath. It was not even a respiratory infection. Yeah, and I even had a friend who was also using taking Sweetamine all the time, and she had just had the prior year had just recovered from lung surgery. And because she had air bubbles in her lungs, and it was a very long and hard 10-month recovery from lung surgery. And what do you know? Then she gets shingles. Well, you figure she's probably gone now, right? Nope. No lung issues. She recovered fine. And she was also older, just in her late 60s as I was at the time. So this is an overreaction then to a virus. Well, the same is true with shingles. When your body overreacts to the shingles virus, what happens? That the rash is excruciatingly painful, but it isn't if you have enough glycine in your system. And so I believe that the connection really to the shingles vaccine and shingles is that when shingles erupts, It is erupting again in the nervous system, and it will do damage. It will not just cause pain through that rash, but it will also do damage to the central nervous system, the spinal cord, and the brain. But again, and so, of course, now I guess they're going to use that to say everybody needs to get a shingles vaccine, right? Maybe they'll march all the old folks like me into a treatment center and force us to take the jab. I don't know what, you know, what government will do. But this is really simple. it's so everything ties together, and that this is really the essence of good science. When you're really onto something, it simplifies everything. Right. Nobody could understand, what Einstein figured out, and what did he reduce it to? E equals mc squared, about the simplest equation you might imagine. But it's simple. Mm-hmm. So the answer is simple. And also, people don't only misunderstand inflammation. They don't only misunderstand glycine, but they also misunderstand science. And they say, oh, it can't just be glycine. It's all too simple. No. The scientific principle at play here is something called Occam's razor, which many scientists apparently have forgotten, which is to say that you have to reject a hypothesis that's too complicated. If anything is explained by a hypothesis, the simplest hypothesis is the right answer. And so
13: fascinating.
14: That's why we that the sun and the planets revolve around the earth in complex epicycles, right? Instead, we understand that all the planets, including the earth, revolve around the sun in simple elliptical orbits. So this is a perfect example of Occam's razor forcing us to reject all this complicated stuff. You notice how the experts in anything, inflammation, cancer, heart disease, you name it, they will always say, well, they don't know the answer, but they say it's complex. It's really complex. And they use the idea of complexity to really hide the fact that they don't know. They don't know the answer, so they say it's complex because they haven't figured it out yet. Because the disease is complex. All the processes are complex. The biochemistry is complex. It's all so many papers, so many articles. You can very easily get lost in doing research and go on a rabbit trail that will take you your entire career and get you nowhere useful. So you talked a few minutes ago about how what I'm selling basically is useful. I'm not just trying to give you a whole, the world according to me view of how simple it is with glycine. Glycine, I call it the glycine miracle in my book, The Glycine Miracle, because it seems like a miracle because it's so simple. We always seem to be surprised, mm-hmm. as I was surprised in my research when I found out. When I followed the trail of breadcrumbs, following things in a real scientific way, and then you end up with the answer. And then, of course, people will tend to denigrate the real discovery by saying, "Oh, he stumbled over this." Right? They always say that somebody stumbled over this and they stumbled over that. And I have to say, no, you stumble when you're not paying attention. You discover things when you are paying attention. Mm-hmm. When they say you stumble over it, they mean it was a surprise finding. You did not expect it. But you follow the science, the real science, and then you are open to what you see, to what the results are. Mm-hmm. And the data are revealed to you. And then you don't carry your previous assumptions so tightly that you ignore it. I have a hypothesis about scientific history, which is, how Alexander Fleming discovered penicillin. And it's another one they say, oh, he stumbled over it. He stumbled over the discovery of penicillin because he was growing bacteria in some petri dishes and he was growing mold in some other petri dishes. And he came in and he discovered one day in his laboratory that the bacterial dishes, the petri dishes, had been obviously compromised and contaminated because in the growth, the nice patterns of growth of the bacteria, those nice bacterial films on the surface of the auger in the petri dish, they had all these clear spots, meaning something had gotten in there that was killing the bacteria. And that's how he discovered penicillin. He figured out it was a product of some molds that he was growing or that were growing in the laboratory there that were getting in and contaminating the bacteria. Aha, so what is it that's killing bacteria? He figured out penicillin. My hypothesis is that there were at least 100 other scientists at the time or over a period of decades or even longer that found exactly the same thing and looked at the petri dish with the holes in the bacterial culture and said, darn, ruined again. My bacterial cultures are ruined again. Then threw them in the trash and never thought anything of it. They stumbled and stumbled and stumbled. But If you pay attention, you don't stumble, you discover. So there's so many areas where modern science has gone astray that the answer is so in front of us. So all this research that I've cited from recently about the shingles and about the Alzheimer's and about all that, nowhere, anywhere do they mention glycine. They don't know about it. They really don't know. And the reason why I went into business was in order to tell the world about it, because just publishing papers, you end up slugging it out with academics for the rest of your life. And nobody maybe knows anything for 20, 30 years and maybe never. So this way, I can tell everybody what I know. If you want the peer-reviewed proof, I can show it to you. I can connect the dots, and I'm happy to do that for anybody who wants to. So if you go to sweetamine.com, and you know, you can certainly question, you know, ask questions, you know, on the comments page or the what do we call that section?
13: The testimonials
14: page.
13: The testimonial yeah. page.
14: And well, the testimonials, that's if you already use it. I mean, if you start out skeptical and you even wonder about trying it, but I make it easy to try it. I mean, it's risk-free. It costs you, what, $19.95, and I'll give you $5 off of that if you use the promo code Laura, named after you, right? L-A-U-R-A.
13: Yes.
14: And you get it for $14.95. You get a 12-day challenge pack. Or if you want a box of 30, you want to try it for a month, that's only... That's with shipping. That comes to $47.80. But either way, you try it. You put down your credit card number. You try it. And if you don't like it, it's risk-free. You just call us up, email us, text us, whatever you want to do, and just say, I want my money back. You get your money back.
13: Yeah.
14: You don't have to return the empty box or the empty packets or anything like that. The whole idea is I want people to try it.
13: Absolutely.
14: Of course, if you just give it out for free. Sorry?
13: I do, too. I want people to try it because now that I have been taking Sweetamine for the last 6 months or so, maybe longer, a year.
14: It's longer now.
13: Yeah, it's longer now. It's a year since I think we started this together. I cannot tell you how grateful I am for it. My mother and the people that I give it to. I actually, the other day, I met a friend who I have known for 20 years, but I've never met her in person. She just happened to be passing through Elkhart. And so we got to meet in person for the first time. And she had actually a brain surgery about 3 years ago. And she is totally fine now. But as she was driving out of the parking lot with her husband, I ran up to the window. I just happened to have been traveling, so I had a box of Sweetamine with me. I knocked on her window, and I said, here, take this anti-inflammatory. You're going to love it. And she grabbed it. She said, you bet I am. Because she had done so much research surrounding her Chiari and her brain surgery that she had. She's learned a lot about it, and she knows all about inflammation and, you know, what that can do to you. And so she was grateful for it. She grabbed it right out of my hand. I need another box now. But, you know, it's just what I love that when you explain all of this, in one sense, it's really high level, nerdy, scientific stuff. But at the same time, you keep it simple because the glycine is so simple. And it's not something that's really created in a laboratory, correct? Glycine is it? You call it sometimes a nutrient. You call it an amino acid. Where do you get it from?
14: It's a nutrient.
13: From?
14: Yeah, sure. Mm-hmm. It's the simplest of amino acids. They're all nutrients. But the funny thing about glycine is glycine was here before anything walked or crept or swam or flew over the earth, because it's so fundamental a compound that it's actually I even consider it inorganic, or really the bridge between inorganic and organic. It doesn't have to be made in a living body. It is, but your liver makes it all the time, for example, from carbon dioxide, ammonia, and formaldehyde. It's very, very, very simple.
13: You said at the beginning of the program, sorry to cut you off. You said at the beginning of the program, your body makes lots of it. So then my question to you is, then why do we need more of it? Explain that aspect of Sweetamine and
14: the glycine. Well, we just do. And most people say, why did God make it so that your body doesn't make enough? Well, your body doesn't make lots of things that you need, right? For example, how many minerals do we need? Well, guess what? Your body doesn't make one single mineral. It doesn't make magnesium or copper or iron or zinc, right? Doesn't make any of that. You have to eat it. So there are many, many, many nutrients which are essential. It's a matter of classification. If your body makes it, but it doesn't make enough, then just because it made it, it was always considered to be non-essential because your body could make it. And it's also a little tricky because it seems to maybe make enough. You can go through life glycine deficient for 30, 40, 50, 60 years, but it's a whole lot different than if you go through life not glycine deficient. It'll probably be a whole lot shorter. You know, so it's one of those deficiencies that's subtle precisely because your body makes enough to make the protein that it needs glycine for. So glycine is one of those amino acids, one of the building blocks of proteins, right? There's 20 different Lego blocks that your body uses to string together to make all the different proteins that you need. And 9 of them are considered essential. But this one's a 10th. This one should be considered. And it is true that these days there are a number of scientists. There is a growing school of thought that considers glycine at least conditionally essential.
13: Mm-hmm.
14: But
13: not like you do.
14: It's not.
13: Not like
14: no,
13: you do.
14: No, glycine is essential. I mean, it could be conditionally essential in the sense that if you eat a diet that has enough glycine in it, then it isn't. You know, I mean, I had a conversation with a colleague of mine that I had just met, and we ended up having lunch together. And she was a young lady, probably 30-ish, you know, and she was very nice, but she was fair-skinned, and it was summertime, and I talked about how glycine will protect you from sunburn. You know, I said, do you have problems like with sunburn? You go out in the sun? No, I don't have any problem with that. No, really? You seem to be very fair-skinned. No, I don't have any problem with it. Well, so I asked a little further, you know, in the conversation proceeded, it became clear that she was a bone broth enthusiast. So she ate lots and lots of bone broth every day. Well, bone broth is loaded with collagen, and collagen is loaded with glycine because it's about 25% glycine by weight. So if you eat about a quart a day of bone broth, you're probably not glycine deficient.
13: Okay, not many people can do that. And I'll be honest with you, I like bone broth. I can't eat a quarter of it a day, just can't do it. But I can tell you what, because we're ending the program in just 2 minutes, the Sweetamine has to be one of my favorite things to take. I have all these, you know, little supplements that I take now, and the baby aspirin and the, you know, the amino stuff, or the, excuse me, immuno stuff I take, like with vitamin C.
14: You take the baby aspirin?
13: Zinc. Yeah, I take a baby aspirin. That's what I was.
14: Why?
13: Well, the doctor told me to.
14: You take what? You take Sweetamine. Oh, okay, if your doctor told you to, but you should explain to your doctor also then.
13: Oh, really?
14: Theoretically, anyway. I don't give medical advice, so I didn't
13: okay.
14: know, you know, that.
13: So are you, okay. So we won't tell anyone that Dr. Joel Brand said this, but glycine is because of, okay. So you could actually maybe substitute the baby aspirin for glycine.
14: If you're doing it casually, because a lot of people take a baby aspirin and it's just something that they do on their own as a nutritional health thing, that's fine. But if it's something that your doctor ordered, then I'm not going to get in the way of that. Of course.
13: All right. Well, thank you for that. But you know what? You have such incredible, vast knowledge, and you have gifted the world with your wonderful product, because a lot of other products contain some glycine in it, but not to the concentrated amount and deliciousness that Sweetamine does. So I want to encourage everybody, as we're finishing the program, do yourself a big favor. Try Sweetamine. And if you think that we were talking about shingles today and maybe sunburn and a couple other things, but if you go to Sweetamine.com and you go to the testimonials page, you can plug in just about anything and you will find testimonials written by just happy customers, not solicited, but just they're writing in right. to say, oh, my goodness, this helped me with this. This helped me with that. For me, my mother and I don't take it. I take it every single night before I don't go to sleep without having my Sweetamine at night now, because I don't know what it does, but it just calms me down and it makes me feel great. And I get the best night's sleep.
14: Oh, well, just so you know, that's also known in more detail with very recent research, but we'll leave that for another time.
13: We'll leave that for another time. 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
13: Welcome to the Merchant Alliance Show. I'm Laura Smith, and this is the program that lets us talk about all things downtown Elkhart, Indiana, especially anything with style that we love to talk about. When it comes to beautiful clothing, fashion wear, bridal, you name it, Stevenson's of Elkhart has been doing it for 95 years. And here, not a day over maybe 30, is Lily Miller of Stevenson's. I don't know how old you are, but I do know you're not 95.
17: Not 95. I can tell you that much. Thank you so much for having me.
13: Oh, my goodness. It's great to have you, too. Stevenson's is just one of those incredible. It's an incredible story, really, especially in this day and age. When do you find businesses that are around for almost a century? Same location, same building.
17: Yes.
13: You know,
17: there are fewer and fewer, but we're happy to remain one of them.
13: Yes, for sure. And what makes it even more special is the fact that your family there since 1964, all the generations work in the store. And I just love that about it.
17: We have a good time. Everybody kind of has their own roles and things, but it is nice. I mean, you really feel like everybody has your back. It's a good environment to work in. We have a lot of fun.
13: Oh, my goodness. I love your grandmother. She is so stunning. The great Marge.
17: She's a sweetheart.
13: And I heard that she wasn't allowed to get up in the windows anymore at age 86, going on 87, to dress the windows.
17: I don't know that she's going to follow that rule.
13: Yes. I know she didn't, because I saw her there last week. She's still up in the window.
17: Oh, yes. If you walk by on Main Street, you will still see window displays done by Marge. She just has a touch. She has been doing it for so long.
13: She's gifted. She's an artist. Yeah.
17: Yes. So I don't think anybody's keeping her out of the window.
13: No one's keeping her out, and nor should they. She is just delightful. And then, of course, your dad is there, that Danny Reynolds. He's been there for, what, 3 decades now?
17: Yes.
13: Yeah. And so that's exciting. And now you have been there. What is your anniversary of working in the store?
17: I think I'm going on 5 years.
13: Wow.
17: So, yep. Having my little part in there, too. Not quite as long as everybody else.
13: You're on your way.
17: Yes, and time goes quickly.
13: Check in 90 years and we'll see.
17: Yes, I'll check back in.
13: And your delightful young brother, who is so nice. I met him fairly recently, and now he's been as an intern at Stevenson's. And he's what, 18 years old?
17: He is 18. So that's what it was mentioned last school year. He was like, well, I kind of like business too. And then a couple weeks later, there he appeared. So you can find him back in the men's department. He does some of that. And then you might see him behind the desk as well a little bit too.
13: I have seen him in both places. He is a delight also. Same wonderful personality that your whole family is just incredible. You all have the warmth and also the great knowledge. I mean, what I love about you, Lily, you're not just stepping into mom and dad's business, grandma's business. You yourself, you're a seamstress, right?
17: Yes.
13: And that is something that is also very rare in the fashion business and style these days.
17: Yes, there are not as many seamstresses out there, but my parents did say, they were like, you're going to be a retail brat. That's their term for it. So all three of us kids kind of grew up in it. We didn't have much of a choice, it's fun. And you get to learn a lot of different sides of the business. And I feel like, at least for me, it helps me be better informed with how to help people really get their look the way they want it.
13: Yeah. And you understand fitting. I mean, when I go in there, I always ask your advice when I try something on, because you understand that, because you're literally fitting people in their bridal gowns. You have an understanding about how clothes fall on the body and what looks good. And and you're always sweet. 90% of the time you're like, oh, that's so cute. You always say that. But you know what? Every time you say that about something, and it might even be something that you've picked out and I haven't picked out, you're right. I end up buying it, taking it home, and wearing it. And I always get complimented on
17: We try to be honest with all of it. We don't want to send you out in something that we aren't proud of. So we always want to make sure people look and feel their best.
13: I made you one time for 20 minutes go back and forth between, should I get the medium or the large? And I kept switching it. I kept going back in the dressing room and switching it, because I was so confused. Like, should I buy this now? I'm losing weight. But this one fits me better now. But in a month from now, it may not fit me. And you just guided me through the whole thing. I loved exactly what you said. And you were right.
17: We will always be there to have those 20-minute conversations with you.
13: Yes, I do go in there. I'm not. I was going to say I'm one of the few. Not true. Everybody goes into Stevenson's when they want to, like, just catch up with friends.
17: Oh, we are always happy to have, even if you're just there to kind of hang out, walk around, we are happy to be there for
13: you. I have done that more than, I never just run in and get something. That's so rare. I run in, get something, and then sit and schmooze. Yes. You know, for as long as
17: that's
13: I can.
17: That's important, too. That's part of the experience.
13: That's part of it, too. Well, you know, I mean, it is rare also that you have all these different, you have so many different styles of clothing, obviously. Everything from casual to the utmost formal wear. Yes. You're one of the few places in town where you can get your prom dress, or your wedding dress, or your mother of the bride dress, all while on the other side, you've got the latest jeans and casual wear for the summer. So it really is unique in that sense. And then, of course, the men's department, called 1931. That's the name of it within the store. Such beautiful clothes for men. I just got one of my best friend's husband's shirt for his birthday.
17: Oh, great.
13: His favorite brand is Johnny O.
17: Oh, understandable.
13: Yeah.
17: I know guys really like it back there.
13: He loves it. So for his birthday, I found him one, and it was at a good price.
17: Amazing.
13: And yeah, and he was so grateful. He texted the next day. He goes, wow, you guys have a knack for finding just
17: wonderful.
13: Yeah, they
17: That's
13: love it
17: want.
13: When we go to Stevenson.
17: We try to have a little something for everybody, and it really is a lot of fun. If you're ever just wanting to walk around, watch people shop, Saturdays are a great time over at Stevenson's, because you have everything. You have, you know, pageant girls during prom season, there are prom dresses, wedding gowns. And then on the other side of things, there are people walking out with sweaters and jeans and cute tops and things. So you can get a feel for just a lot going on all at once. But it's exciting.
13: I actually love getting all of my gifts for people now, whether it's Christmas gifts or birthday gifts or retirement gifts. My friend just retired. Her favorite thing on planet is the beach. So, I mean, here it is. you don't think of going into a boutique and maybe being able to find just everything on the spectrum, but you do. I got a huge floppy hat for the
17: perfect.
13: Beach with a matching beach bag. And then I went back into the clothing department and I found a beach, like a bathing suit cover up.
17: And it all coordinated.
13: And it all coordinated. And she was so happy.
17: Oh, good. I'm glad to hear it. And you can always get things gift wrapped, too, so we can take a little bit of the load off there.
13: Yes, and I can take all of the credit.
17: Yes.
13: It's never true. You're like, wow.
17: We'll let you.
13: I know. No, I always have to tell them in the end I was lying. I did not wrap that. That was
17: That's
13: a Stevenson
17: right.
13: special.
17: We'll
13: exactly.
17: let you take credit.
13: It is. So here we are in the middle of one of the hottest... You know, for it seemed like it snowed up until April.
17: I think it might have.
13: It might have. And then it rained until June. And now we are literally melting.
17: We are officially in summer.
13: We are so officially in it. You still have a lot of summer items in there. Really cool. And even for the 4th of July weekend, the Independence Day, you had wonderful patriotic colored yes. clothing. And I loved that you have something for every season in there, and people can still go in and get things because this week yes. is so especially hot. I realized I don't have as many like pair of shorts and capris that I need.
17: Well, now is the time. We have such a great selection of summer items on sale. So if you find yourself without shorts or without those lightweight, breezy items that are going to be really good for this week, now is the time. They're on sale and we still have a good selection of
13: great.
17: Them.
13: I love your sales. Your sales They're are amazing. Phenomenal. Phenomenal. And I do have lots of shorts, but they're a little shorter than I probably should be wearing at my age.
17: We'll help you get a range.
13: Thank you. Because that's the kind of thing, you know, you change your personality, your lifestyle, you know, things change over the years.
17: Yes.
13: And so, yes, even though I have a drawer full of shorts, they're more for, you know, maybe 10, 15 years ago. So, yeah, I will be in there for that sale. And I know you also have something coming up. We're going to talk about in the next segment for bridal.
17: Yeah.
13: It's amazing to me, though, that Stevenson's is as beautifully priced as it is. It is affordable to go in there and pick out. Even if something is not on sale, it's still affordable. You guys have found this really perfect niche, I think, of being able to know what the market can bear.
17: Yes.
13: And not undercut yourselves, but at the same time, not making us feel like, well, if you go in there, that's it. You're not going to be able to get anything for another 2 years. No.
17: Well,
13: why?
17: We do. We try and keep things pretty accessible. And I mean, we have a range of prices. We, again, try and find a little something for everybody, but we try to keep things attainable because, no, you want to be able to get the nicer fashions right now when they come out, maybe not waiting a season later. So we do. We have a lot of opportunities for like special event pricing and things like that. And for all of that, you can follow along on our social media pages. We try to keep everybody pretty well informed there. But even just day-to-day prices, we try to keep things at a level that people can afford, people can understand, but without going to more budget options, still nice clothing, just at a better price.
13: Absolutely. And then, of course, when you do have those sales, I mean, they're remarkable. The Lowdown always has sale items.
17: The Lowdown is amazing. Yeah. It has its own special following. People love it down there, including most of our staff.
13: Oh, yeah. I mean, I cannot believe that's on everything that you carry. Your Joseph yes. Ribkoff, which is your designer, your in-house, the designer is just, I love his clothing and I could, you can wear it literally for a lifetime.
17: You can.
13: It's so
17: they
13: classic.
17: Last forever.
13: Yeah. So beautiful. So classic and yet trendy all at once. I don't know how it happens, but it does. And then you go down into the Lowdown and it's it's an incredible sale price.
17: It is. That's kind of our special little secret. A lot of people are surprised when they come in that all of our off-price items do stay in store in their own special department. When you come in, if you come in the front doors, right down the stairs, right in front there, mm-hmm. It is everything from previous seasons. You know, so there is right now, there is everything from summer clothes, winter styles, coats, dresses, yeah. everything you can imagine.
13: Everything.
17: At great prices.
13: Gowns.
17: Yeah.
13: Mm-hmm.
17: So there is a lot down there. And we tell people, make sure you check it out because there are a lot of good pieces just waiting to find their homes down
13: there. It really is. It's remarkable. We're so fortunate to have beautiful Stevenson's of Elkhart right in downtown Elkhart on Main Street across from the Vine, you know, that wonderful restaurant. It's just, it's a gift in itself. And it's unique in that, like I said, you know, you've got three generations, yeah. I guess, in the store. And you really get that expert advice. Plus, the associates there have been there for years themselves. You feel like they're family, too. It really is a wonderful experience. Going to Stevenson's is like no other. Check them out. Check out their social pages. And when we come back, we're going to hear all about the bridal wear that's going on this special occasion. And Lily Miller is here. She's part of the dynasty of the Stevenson's clan. We'll be right back. I'm Laura Smith.
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13: Welcome back to the Merchant Alliance Show. This week, talking all things style, fashion, and beautiful clothing, it is Lily Miller, the third generation of wonderful family, the Reynolds family. And she's now a Miller because she's married herself. And I'm going to just guess that maybe she got her bridal gown.
17: You might be right.
13: At Stevenson. I love going in there a lot of times on a Saturday, and you'll see brides trying on their dresses. And I know it's probably looks very creepy, but I'm always like

0: You really run the gamut.
1: We try to have a good range. And that's something that we like to talk about a little bit is every one of our gowns that's shown in store is hand selected by our team. We sort through all of the line sheets and everything. We pick out what we think is best for our area, for our market.
0: What's a line sheet?
1: For our brides. So when the vendors come in, they give us, you know, kind of a lookbook of everything that's available for that season. So it's quite a lot. They have quite large lines. And so we go through, we filter it. We pick things based on what they have. Yes, it takes some time. It does, because we really have to think, like, what are our brides looking for? What have they mentioned in the past that they really like? And how do we move that forward? So thinking about what we do well with, but still pulling in a little bit of that modern edge.
0: Absolutely. So, you know, you think of a bridal gown and then everything that goes with it. Like, do you have all the bridesmaid type of gowns, too? Or do people not do that anymore?
1: It's a little more difficult to do that. And I mean, there's an interesting reason why a lot of people are moving away from the traditional, you know, everybody wears the same dress and the same color kind of thing. We do still have a collection from Allure Bridals if you want that more traditional look. But we're finding that sometimes people are just buying long dresses.
0: Yes.
1: They give them a color palette and they wear what they want.
0: Exactly.
1: Which we also, I mean, obviously we have quite a few long dresses. So we've done quite a few weddings that way too. You know, maybe it's not that traditional chiffon fabric or the silk or whatever.
0: Mm-hmm.
1: Maybe it's more of a simple prom dress, but it really lets people's personalities show in the way that we enjoy. So it looks a little different in that department, but we're excited about the direction that it's going in.
0: Absolutely. Because I remember, you know, back in the days when I would be asked to be the bridesmaid, never the bride, might I add. But, you know, you would get this one time only dress.
1: Yeah. You think, oh, what are they going to put me in?
0: Yeah. What are they going to put me in? And second of all, how much is this going to cost to wear one time?
1: Right.
0: Because it wasn't really like, it didn't look like regular wear.
1: It's not something that you'll get a lot of use out of. So that's what we do. We enjoy this trend. And we have had quite a few people bring their dresses back and have them repurposed. So if it's like just a nicer evening gown, maybe you can wear it again. But, you know, a lot of people are turning them into cocktail dresses, maybe a midi length dress to take on vacation. There are a lot of options going this direction that
0: and
1: maybe
0: that's where you step
1: before.
0: In with your seamstress skills.
1: Yes.
0: Somebody might come in and say, okay, chop this off. I'm going to the island.
1: Yes. And we are happy to do so. We have a great staff of seamstresses available. Most of us are by appointment, but that means we can really dedicate that time to each client. We'll talk through what you're looking for, and then we'll talk through fit. So it's not just about the look, but how it feels on your body. We'll make sure everything's good.
0: Absolutely. And then of course, there's the menswear. And
1: yes,
0: now that Stevenson's has that fabulous store, 1931, within the store of Stevenson's.
1: Yes.
0: It's not a separate building. It's right there. You just go down two little steps.
1: Yes.
0: And then you are in the manly world of Stevenson's and gorgeous, gorgeous styles. Do you have tuxedos?
1: We do.
0: Okay.
1: So we are expanding our tuxedo department. We've worked with one of our vendors for years and years, Jim's Formal Wear. They do a great job with a lot of rental options. And that's still what a lot of our groups choose to go with, because it can be costly if each groomsman were to purchase a suit. So we do well with those rentals. We'll help you pick them out. We'll still make sure they fit you really nicely.
0: Okay.
1: But then you just send them back when you're done with them. You don't have to worry about it.
0: That's interesting. So you can have something tailored to your size and fit, but still
1: There are some limitations with that, but we can usually get a great fit just with those rentals. But then we also have the purchase available, and that can be 100% custom. You know, we will order it in and then do full fittings to make sure that you are happy with every aspect of the fit of your outfit.
0: Yes. And would you say it's the same for men as it is for women? Are they going less traditional now? The black suit with the ruffled white sheet. I don't think ruffles have been in for quite a while.
1: I don't know.
0: I might be dating myself.
1: They are leaning that direction. You know, it takes a little bit longer to get men on board with that kind of thing. But we're seeing a lot more color, which I think is great. I mean, again, it really gets the personality of the bridal party in there.
0: In the tuxedo or the shirt?
1: Well, both.
0: Uh-huh.
1: You know, changing the color of the shirt was kind of the first thing. But now we're seeing a lot of greens, a lot of dark burgundies. for the groom. And I think it adds a lot of life to the pictures. It looks really good.
0: Yes.
1: And it can be a fun

0: way to play off of colors that might be in the bride's gown. It ties things together nicely and just, it gives it that, you know, it's got a really classic feel just with a little bit of edge. It looks nice.
1: Oh, yes. I think I just love that. I even enjoy perusing what's going on because I love fashion. I love style. I like to know what's going on. What are men wearing these days? You know, what are they? What are the fabrics? And I am amazed at the fabrics for men's wear now.
0: It's great. And that's, I think, you know, the direction of a lot of different departments is headed in a really exciting place. We're seeing a ton of texture for fall across the board. So whether it's a mother of the bride gown, men's suit jackets, even things like, you know, sweater knits, things like that, we're seeing a lot of exciting use of texture in garments that maybe would have been a little more simple before.
1: Mm-hmm. And okay, now you've got something coming up that you want to let people know about, and this is still in within the realm of bridal.
0: Yes, we are very excited to announce we're doing a bridal sample sale. So these are items that have been in the store. They've been tried on by brides in our bridal department, and now they are ready to find their forever homes.
1: I love that. You can rescue a wedding
0: you
1: gown.
0: You can rescue the wedding gowns. 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But if you find the sample and it fits like a glove, this could be your lucky opportunity
1: and
0: to take her home.
1: And what is the percentage off?
0: Up to 20%.
1: Oh,
0: so when you come in, there are a range of different percentages off, and each consultant is happy to help you work through what the price of each style would be. And they are marked on there as well.
1: Fantastic. What about for men?
0: The men, we are continuing with our great prices with any suit purchase. If you purchase the jacket, we give you a discount on the pant. Or for rental parties, if it's a party of 5 or more, well, I guess it would be 6, including the groom. The groom's rental is free. So just a nice little extra incentive. And that can be for different styles. We have quite a few options there.
1: That is absolutely terrific. I mean, you know, like you said, a great incentive. Everyone's looking for that right now, but the highest of quality. Are there name brands in bridal? Like, I remember it used to be Vera Wang. But,
0: yes.
1: But I'm dating myself. We're talking New York back in the 90s
0: around.
1: And stuff. Yeah. Yeah. So, so are there still name brands that people go towards?
0: Are. We work with a number of designers. So our main groups are Maggie Sotero, Rebecca Ingram, Allure Bridals, and Allure Romance. We also carry Eddie Kay now, who we've had for a couple of seasons and are really loving. They do a variety of gowns. Each kind of has their own niche. So we do find it's common for brides to kind of find one brand and really align with them and their styles. But we feel like it covers a good range of looks no matter what you're kind of going for with your bridal style.
1: Uh-huh. And do people still go out for to look for their wedding gown and they make it kind of like a party?
0: Definitely. We're seeing more and more of that. We had a group in a couple weeks ago that, you know, they brought mimosas and I'm all for it. I think it makes it fun, not just for the bride. It makes it an experience for everybody as well. You know, everybody's invested. Everybody's participating. It's a lot of fun.
1: That would be a fun time for me to stick my head around the corner and go,
0: really?
1: Hey, what's going on over here?
0: What's that over there? You need an extra opinion?
1: Exactly. Oh, how fun. Really, it is. It's very special. And going into Stevenson's has that, it's this air of nostalgia. What it used to be like going into those iconic dress shops of yesteryear, but super contemporary with what's going on today.
0: We like to pair, you know, traditional service, because it is, it's harder and harder to find. We want to pair that feeling of really being cared for and helped with modern styles and modern shopping habits. So that's what we're going for.
1: Well, it truly is an experience. And think about it, maybe for someone in your family, if they are going to be either attending a wedding or they're getting married themselves, Stevenson's of Elkhart has this vast experience of helping brides for their great day. And now the men as well. And it truly is just that beautiful experience. It makes it unforgettable. Even before the wonderful sacred wedding day, you've got the time that you'll never forget when you came into Stevenson's.
0: We like to say this will be your second favorite day leading up to the wedding.
1: Oh, I love that. Lily, you are a gem, and I just love when you're there and your whole entire beautiful family. Stevenson's of Elkhart. 95 years on Main Street in Elkhart, and I have a feeling hopefully it'll be another 95.
0: Yes.
1: I won't be maybe there to see it unless I come back again. And maybe that lifetime I'll get married and I'll be able to get my dress there.
0: We'll be happy to help you then as well.
1: I'm teasing you. Thank you so very much. Remember to check out all the social media for Stevenson's of Elkhart. And that's with a PH, Stevenson's of Elkhart on social media. Check out the sales, of course. They are happening at all times. You don't ever want to miss out on that. Thanks, Lily.
0: Thank you so much.
1: This has been the Merchant Alliance Show. I'm Laura Smith.
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5: 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I'm your host, Abdul Hakim Shabazz, the editor and publisher of IndyPolitics.org. Well, this week, America marks its 250th birthday, so we decided to look at the nation's history from an economic perspective. We're joined by Michael Hicks, professor of economics at Ball State University, who traced 250 years of American tax policy, from the property tax and tariffs of a founding era nation living on about $2 a day, today's mix of income, payroll, property, and consumption taxes. Here's our conversation with Michael Hicks.
7: Well, with the 4th of July right around the corner, we figured we'd take a look at the 4th of July from an economics perspective, not so much how much are people paying for fireworks and meat and cookouts and the whole nine yards and inflationary costs, but just sort of our tax and economic policy over the past 250 years. How we used to fund the government, how the income tax didn't come into effect until 1916, the whole nine yards. And join us to talk about all that fun stuff even more, one of my favorite economists, Michael Hicks of Ball State University. So, Michael, my friend, thank you for being with us. And by the way, happy early 4th of July, my friend.
8: Thanks. It's good to be with you on this 250th anniversary of the United States.
7: So 250 years, did we get it right?
8: We're a work in progress, as the founders anticipated.
7: All right, so let's go ahead and get started. Early on, there was no income tax at the founding of the Republic. So how do we pay for government?
8: So we'll do the really basics early. If you were an American in the late June, early July of 1776, you were living on about $2 a day in today's terms. If you were an enslaved American, it was probably more like a dollar, dollar and a half a day. And so we were extraordinarily poor by any standard, by today's standards, super impoverished, like the dregs of India, the poorest parts of China or Central African Republic today. And so we didn't have a mechanism for collecting income taxes. Many people worked without benefit of cash or income. They traded services or goods. And so the only tax, we had two taxes overall. The first one really was that funded government was a property tax. Everybody paid some sort of property tax, renters, landowners. It was the only tax prescribed in the Northwest Territories for what's now Indiana, the Midwest. Then we had tariffs. Tariffs also taxed, state or, you know, any sort of imports. We had a very small armed forces. States were obligated to field armed forces, so the cost of government was pretty low. And then, you know, between 1770s and 1865, we played around with the central bank and starting our currency and stopping our currency. And states were required to levy some sorts of taxes, mostly ended up being fees or property taxes that they remitted to the federal government. And that was what we had for the first four score decades of the Republic.
7: Now, let's start with the property taxes, because a lot of people, they hate property taxes. They say if you pay property taxes, don't own your own home. It's owned by the government. You're paying to basically rent your own home. But I think it's a good reminder that, hey, property taxes is how we used to pay for things altogether.
8: Right. I mean, property taxes are the oldest taxes. They're the first really written language that appeared near what's now modern day Iraq about 6,000 before the Common Era BC. Were tax and accounting records. So they've been around a long time. It's easy to tax wealth of some nature because it's visible. Typically, we know some value of land. It's immobile. You can't hide it from folks. And so property taxes have always been a preferred method of taxing folks. It also ends up being more progressive. So you're not taxing people who don't have anything. You're taxing people who do own something. And so it's really useful. It's particularly useful in the very federalist system that most governments had up until fairly recently, second half of the 20th century. Here in the United States, almost all the public services that you received, except maybe a post office, some federal judging, and an occasional, you know, one of the two legions of the U.S. military, two battalions that existed after, you know, 1789, were local services. Almost everything that you needed were provided locally. And so the tax dollars that were connected to the property flow directly to the local public services. And so the property tax is everywhere and always has been the most favored tax. The sort of angst over it today is mostly a contrived small p politics effort by people who've run out of sort of useful ideas. And that's what you see them doing now. There's been such success at lowering national tax that we're at a catastrophe, national catastrophe. So that anti-tax fervor of property tax is new and largely probably passing. I mean, and you could tell by the quality of the standard bearers, J.D. Prescott and Micah Beckwith. These aren't durable intellectuals of the 21st century. So it'll come and go. And property taxes will be part of the way we fund, particularly local government, for a long time.
7: Now, in addition, and by the way, Michael Hicks, professor at Ball State University, our guest on the program today. Mike, you talked about property taxes being sort of on the menu as we paid for the early parts of government. I'll talk about the tariff portion of that income stream as well.
8: Right. So tariffs, you know, quite interestingly, the founding of the Republic coincided with the publication of Wealth of Nations, which spoke about free trade and explained it in the first formal way. So the language of the Constitution, the Interstate Commerce Clause, were all structured around free trade, but we had no other mechanism for gathering revenue. And so it was very simple to gather it at a port, a very low tariff, again, to provide for a Navy, to provide for the revenue service, which is turned into the Coast Guard, to provide for those two legions of American soldiers that were the U.S. Army from the end of the Revolution to the War of 1812. And they were fairly low rates by today's comparison, but we didn't have a lot of trade. And so there was more trade between states than there was between the U.S. and Europe, for example. And so that was very carefully maintained as a free trade zone. The Interstate Commerce Clause foresaw the likelihood that states would be protectionist and forbade that from occurring. And so in many ways, the United States is the first global-sized free trade zone to exist and has been a part of an enduring part of our prosperity. You know, our standard of living has risen from about $2 per person per day to about $70,000 per person today in today's terms over the last 250 years. And so that's just a remarkable improvement that is in large measure based on the simple mechanics of free enterprise and government staying out of the way as much as possible in these affairs.
7: I think it's interesting about the Commerce Clause and the Dormant Commerce Clause that Congress has the ability to measure the channels, instruments, and that substantially affects commerce. And then the sort of the Dormant Commerce Clause, like, hey, states, you can't do any of this stuff yourself. Why was that necessary?
8: For a couple of reasons. The first one was King George III and King George II as well, really forbade colonies from engaging with one another. So there were no banks. You couldn't write a letter of marque between, or a letter of credit between locations. The money had to go back to Great Britain primarily and transacted there. And so, and you can see the remnants of that if you go to the city of Savannah, Georgia. They have Factor's Walk, which were the place where the accountants walked behind the port, the wharf area, and did their accounting. And so there was a great stinging resentment against the kings of England for preventing American commerce and banking from developing the colonies. And then the second reason for this interstate commerce, so the founders didn't like preventing trade and they didn't want anybody to be able to do it. And the second thing was there was enormous heterogeneity in the types of things that households produced or businesses produced across the United States. So the Northeast was always heavy fruit, heavy agricultural products that were for consumables, and also early the mechanics that appear on like the Massachusetts state flag, where the people who ran small manufacturers, they produced guns and wheel parts and gate latches and things like that. And then as you moved to the South, it was far more commodified because labor was so heavily enslaved. And so you had, very different products. And so it would make sense that when you have a lot of heterogeneity like that, there tends to be a focus on export and desiring to protect some incumbent industries. And so it was very clear to the founders that if we let every county or every state determine who traded with whom, that the whatever was powerful in South Carolina would prevent imports of that to protect their industry, which is exactly what we have today, is why the steel industry is so happy to see tariffs and Whirlpool was so happy to see tariffs, because it made their products in the United States far more valuable because there was nobody competing with them. Really bad for consumers and for economic growth. And so the founders wanted to make sure that the only people who could do that would be Congress.
7: Our guest in the room is our good friend Michael Hicks, professor of economics, Ball State University, as we sort of look at 250 years of economic policy here in the United States with the 4th of July right around the corner. Mike, so we 1780s, 1760s, we have the land tax. When did the income tax first pop up? Was it either 1916 or the Civil War?
8: It was really we like to give the 1913, 1916 period as the formal national income tax, but the Civil War saw states were obligated to provide taxes for military service. And they did it a number of ways. They let you pay a bounty if you could find somebody to enlist in your service, right? So that you could pay $300 to do so. I mean, and that was viewed as a normal state of affairs. I think Abraham Lincoln did it for the state of Illinois. He paid $300 to have somebody enlist for him, just to prove that he was, you know, not above it all. So states were obligated to provide tax dollars during the Civil War. And then after the Civil War, that it stayed at a low level. Tariffs remained reasonably, part of funding government. It was apparent after the Spanish-American War that we needed some more modern system. So at the same time, we created the Federal Reserve System for banking. We created an income tax that levied a small proportion of household income to the federal government to support the activities that is still very lean United States government, even with its great white fleet and its 25 infantry regiments and 6 cavalry regiments, all that sort of stuff by, 1913 was still a very lean federal government. There was no Social Security. There was limited foreign aid. There was no unemployment insurance. So it was really just providing the same sorts of public services that the federal government did in, 1775, just on a bigger scale.
7: Mike, as the country grew and expanded westward, whether it's about, Appalachia, Louisiana Purchase, Northwest Territories, the California, Texas, Mexico. How did our tax policies change over that expansionist period, or did they at all?
8: No, they really did. I think the narrative would be that it always took a long time for the government collection of taxes to catch up with what was happening on the ground. And so,
7: do you like the internet?
8: Yeah, precisely, or AI or any other technology. And so it's odd. My uncle worked in sort of after World War II, worked on the a flood wall in Tell City, Indiana, and he came upon a French coin that had been used along the Ohio. It had washed up, and it was those, just coinage, for example, from Spain and Mexico was used throughout the United States up until the Civil War fairly frequently. In fact, we cut Spanish doubloons into 8 pieces. And those were the pieces of 8 that pirates talked about. They were used throughout the West. And, the shaven haircut 2 bits is from 2 pieces of that Spanish coin. And the 1/8 denomination of currency in the stock market, which ended just over 25 years ago, was the residual of that 1/8 denomination of Spanish dollars or doubloons. And so, we had a wild West of monetary policy in the West. States really worked very hard to become a citizen, to become a state. If you were Montana or Wyoming or Utah or Arizona, what you really had to do was to have some sort of formal policing force that could ensure law and order, bring criminals to justice. You had to have laws that comported with the federal government. For most famously, the Mormons, the Latter-day Saints, ensured that there would be no polygamy to ensure that Utah could become a state. And then you had to have some mechanism for currency exchange. And that was really, stagecoach and train before 1913 Federal Reserve Act. And so the local public provision of services was pretty weak, and it was so weak or so interesting in some ways that if you look at Indiana up until the 1920s or 1930s, local schools were provided for by property tax, and this would be common up until or after World War II around much of the country. They were provided by property tax. And the school teacher would be housed by family members and somewhere some community members and travel around to school from those places by folks transporting her. My wife's aunt was a school teacher in the late 1920s, early 1930s, and she was in Economy, Indiana, and same sort of, right out of the the school marm stories of the late 18th, early 19th century, that persisted up into World War II. But after World War II, the car, the school bus meant that there had to be some formal way to pay to get kids to school. It was expected that after World War II, everybody would have access to 12 years of public education, which it certainly was not the case prior to World War II. So we saw just this explosion of tax requirements to provide schools to improve roads. And then, of course, in the 1950s, Eisenhower, whose post-World War I job was to drive a car, an automated internal combustion engine convoy across the United States, and found he couldn't do it on roads in 1919, just built the interstate highway system, which really poured infrastructure money in that changed the way we had to collect taxes at the local level. And they still remained very reliant on property taxes. They remained more reliant on sales taxes, which appeared in states throughout the early and mid part of the 20th century. And then income tax, which of course has been with us now for a little over a century and has morphed substantially into several different types of income associated with that and Social Security.
7: Michael Hicks, professor of Ball State University, with us on the program today as we look at America's tax policies over the past 250 years in the wake of the 4th of July and Birthday of America, 250 years. You look at day over 237, by the way. Michael, let me ask you, when the income tax was first incorporated into the Constitution, you've heard the conspiracies as much as I have. It was the 16th Amendment was never ratified. Income taxes are illegal. Could you throw some common sense in that fire, please, my friend?
8: Right. I mean, you're trying to explain common sense to people who are part of this conspiracy theory world or, you know, really struggle to understand the same sort of scientific method we've been teaching for 600 years. And so I'm not sure I can help an awful lot. The modern tax view, which exists around the world, first is built on administrative and compliance costs, right? How easy is it for the government to administer a tax? How can we know how much tax you owe? And then how hard is it for you to comply, to write down what it takes for you to pay that tax? And so that really means there tends to be pillars of taxes that emerge first around the ownership of wealth, right? And again, that's why there are big castles in Europe, because there were wealth taxes on peasants, and then those big castles paid taxes to the king or the duke. That's been around 6,000-8,000 years to provide government services. And then sales tax popped up because it was easy to measure transactions, put a penny on in Indiana right before World War II, put a penny on dollar transactions so we could monitor that. And then income became more easily tracked and easy for governments to report, we started using the income tax. So that gave us that triumvirate of taxes that we know today. And the benefit of having those three taxes, which virtually every state has these three taxes in some form or the other, which is wealth tax, income tax, and consumption tax, is because if you decide to just have one tax, like a sales tax, you end up being, you know, to provide the basic public services of K-12 education and roads and a modest police force and fire department, maybe a few parks, that immediately gets you in the 12 to 15 cents per dollar consumption in order to provide those. And that's just ridiculous, because it causes households to look for consumption elsewhere, drive long distances to avoid taxes. If you have a low income tax rate, there's not as much in desire to avoid that by arguing for loopholes or masking your income. And same thing with a property tax. If it's low, you don't you don't try to hide those, or it's really hard to hide property taxes. So having a broad tax base that, taxes lots of different things at a very low level, tends to be the most efficient. There's least lower compliance costs, the administrative costs are lower, the tax is more stable and predictable for governments, it's more stable and predictable for households, it's less volatile as the business cycle moves through. You know, when things get bad, you still need cops and fire department locally, you still need a federal government. And so the strength of the modern tax system, which virtually every country from the weird Iranian and Russian governments to US, Canada, Mexico, Iceland, all look very similar in that regard. The differences come in, you know, how much do we tax income versus wealth and what type of exemptions do we offer, which is the modern scourge of taxation, is the incentive or the exemptions that are offered willy-nilly by legislators because they appease some supposedly meritorious group like senior citizens or disabled veterans, of which I find myself in both groups.
7: Michael Hicks with us on the program today, professor of economics at Ball State University, as we look at 250 years of tax policy here in the United States. Mike, let's fast forward to the 1960s when you were in Vietnam and I was just a glimmer in my mom and dad's eye at the time. we went through Vietnam, went through the Nixon years, Ford's inflation, Jimmy Carter's inflation, stagflation, Ronald Reagan's tax cuts, Bill Clinton's actually tax increase, George W. Bush's tax cuts. How would you describe our tax policy in the modern era? 1968, I still go 1960 going forward.
8: Right, that's a great question. So as we exited World War II, we were the world's sole superpower. We didn't have a lot of rich people. There were the gap between sort of somebody who owned a local or regional bank and the bank teller's income was far lower than it is now. We taxed very high rates in the 1950s and 1960s. That ended with Reagan and several steps in the 1970s, but really with Ronald Reagan. And there were two big things that happened in the 60s that really made a difference. The first one was just this expansion of Social Security and the creation of the Great Society, Medicare and Medicaid. And so, you know, we had in Social Security was created in 1937, and it was never a pay ahead. You know, I'm putting my money in a lockbox. That was always just noxious torus excretum, to use the lexicon of economics. It was always nonsense. It was always money to keep poor people out of poverty. And the retirement rate age at age 65 was chosen because at age 65, half of all people who were born 65 years earlier were now dead and had a very short life expectancy. And so over the past now, you know, 85, 87 years, the United States has seen the average age lifespan grow by about 12 years. And so people are now, you know, receiving Social Security an additional 12 years. We have added Medicare to that, which is essentially roughly free healthcare, almost free healthcare for everyone over 65, and then dozens of people with some other sorts of conditions. And then we have Medicaid and the ACA, or the Medicaid expansion that some people call Obamacare, which offered Medicaid to about 1 in 6 American households. And so that really is what put the big spending dent in our tax policy. We increased the FICA tax, the payroll tax, to help pay for Social Security, but it was never enough to do that. And with a very big, you know, bubble of us baby boomers, of which I'm right in the very tail end, last couple of years, saw the biggest generation in American history start to retire pretty quickly. And that's what gave us it, what was primarily a spending side deficit. We've been running a deficit in this United States for most of the past 50 years, with the biggest bulk of it over the past 6 or 7 years, really seeing our national debt explode from about 40% of GDP, which caused a lot of folks to get angsty in the 90s and 2000s, to about 100, 105% of GDP today. So a really big debt. The tax policy didn't keep pace with that. We increased taxes under George H.W. Bush. We increased taxes under Bill Clinton. We reduced taxes under George W. Bush. Those were marginal changes to tax policy. The big changes were the first, the Tax Cuts and Jobs Act of 2017, which blew a big budget hole in the U.S. economy, or U.S. Budget, and then the One Big Beautiful Bill passed last year, which was the second biggest, really the biggest, you know, together those that were the number one and number two spending bills in peacetime to cause deficits. And that's where we are now. We're collecting about 17.5% of our gross domestic product in taxes each year at the federal level. And at the spending level, we're at about 23.5%. At state and local levels, states and local governments are all balancing their budgets. And in many ways, particularly here in Indiana, the dollars in the share of our economy in state and local government is the smallest it's been since before World War II.
7: So, Mike, we've got a couple minutes left here. What's the big takeaway as we celebrate America's 250th birthday and we look at our tax policy, our economic policy? What's the big takeaway, do you think?
8: The routes of prosperity have always been towards innovation and market-oriented growth. So the places that Americans are really good at are making things and selling things and thinking of new ways to satisfy consumers, to truck and barter, to use the terms of Adam Smith. And those sorts of aspects of our economy left unfettered provide us enormous wealth. At the same time, we have a federal government and state governments that do a no better than fair to middling job with some of the tasks before them. We ask an awful lot of government. You know, from what we ask local schools to do besides the three R's, we ask an awful lot, all the way up to, you know, the military to win every battle and every strike on every occasion at low cost. We ask an awful lot of government without providing them the resources to do those things. And I think at the end of the day, what we look at is we've asked government to do so much, particularly at the federal level, which is to insulate older people against all financial irregularities or inconveniences while not collecting enough taxes, that we really risk, and I'm talking about my fellow baby boomers, people age 60 and older now, 60 to about 85, we risk leaving our children with a burden of caring for us that is going to cost them prosperity and prosperity for our grandchildren. And I don't think we are really wrestling with that as strongly as we should this 250th anniversary of the Republic. But again, the final note I'll leave on this is we generally figure things out after, as Churchill said, we've exhausted all other options.
7: Hey, when in doubt, do the right thing, no matter how inconvenient it is. Our guest on the program today has been our good friend, Michael Hicks, professor at Ball State University. Michael, my friend, as always, enjoy our conversation. Thank you very much, and have a good 4th of July, my friend.
8: I will, and you as well, brother.
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9: Welcome to First Day Indiana. Thank you all so much for joining us here today. Hope you're having a fantastic weekend. I'm Terry Stacy, along with Denny Smith and Kylan Talley. Happy National Ice Cream Day, everybody. This is a holiday proclaimed by President Ronald Reagan in 1984, who designated July as National Ice Cream Month. Okay. National Daiquiri Day. Happy National Daiquiri Day, celebrating the rum, lime juice, and sugar cocktail named for the town of Daiquiri, Cuba, where American mining engineers invented the drink in 1898 during the Spanish-American War. It is Flight Attendant Safety Professionals Day, National Football Day. It is the 200th day of the year, and on this day in history, 1961, TWA shows the first ever in-flight movie titled In Love Possessed, starring Lana Turner and Ephraim Zimbalist Jr.
1: Okay. Speaking of movies, in 2014, one of our fellow Hoosiers, Zachary Spicer, started the film company Pegasus Pictures with a friend and fellow Hoosier, John Armstrong, both IU alums. And since that time, they have produced some fantastic films. Mrs. Goodlight, The Miseducation of Bindu, The Good Catholic, and So Cold the River. Oh,
10: what about
1: I love
10: The Duel?
1: That one.
10: Did we do The Duel?
1: Oh, and The Duel! Yeah, and The Duel also. That was the last one. It's just been, it's so many good films that are not like any others. And they've got a new one, a new upcoming film. It's titled Little Five. It's co-produced with Anne Hathaway's Somewhere Pictures. And I think that we're all going to love it so very much. And joining us in studio is Zach Spicer.
11: Hi.
1: Hi. And Gordon Strain.
10: That's Hello. A new voice.
1: This is a new voice for us with Pegasus Pictures. You are now co-owner?
12: Yes. Zach and I own it together, for better or worse.
11: Gordon was actually there from the get-go. So I started it with John, but Gordon was the production designer on our very first film, The Good Catholic. And soon after that, we were like, we have to give him a lot more responsibility because he's incredibly talented.
1: But because he is talented. Yeah,
11: he's been there since the beginning.
1: Thank you for coming, both of you, coming
12: Absolutely.
1: Up here.
12: Of course, thank you.
11: This is the only radio show that we demand to be in studio for. I just want you guys to know.
1: Well, it's just the best.
12: Everyone else gets
1: so happy.
12: Zoom call. So
10: everybody else gets a Zoom call. I will tell you, since you have a new partner now, as a businessman, I always made more money with partnerships than I ever made as a sole proprietor because I pushed myself harder.
11: Absolutely.
10: Because I never wanted to say, it's my fault. Yeah. I will try harder next time.
11: That's right.
10: And that's what business is all about. Yeah. So good for you for finding
1: it's
10: Gordon.
1: It's so
10: Martin.
1: Great.
11: Gordon and I have known each other for 20 years.
12: Over 20 years.
11: He invited me to, he was a grad student at IU when I was an undergrad, and he invited me to his grad student poker game. And I thought that was the coolest thing in the world. Being
12: easy money.
11: I was the only undergrad going to the graduate poker game. And then I found out it's just because I'm terrible at poker.
10: There you go.
11: Yeah, and so he took my money
10: of course
11: 20 years ago. So now I'm making him.
10: The old joke about poker, if you're looking around, you're trying to figure out who the rummy is and you can't figure it out.
11: It's you. Yeah. It's you. Learned
10: right.
11: that at 20 years of age.
10: All right. So we've waited patiently.
11: Yes.
10: How did The Duel end? You would not.
1: Oh, no. Don't tell him because other people might not still haven't seen it.
11: You haven't seen it?
10: I haven't seen it.
11: Oh, my
1: okay,
11: gosh.
1: Well, then you can't tell you.
11: Oh, man.
10: Okay.
1: No,
11: it's available
1: I don't,
11: all over the place.
1: Right. It's still available all over the place, and it's a fantastic film, but no, he's not going to tell you the ending.
10: Well, so let's get to the Little
1: Let's
10: Five.
1: Let's get to the Little Five, because the Little Five is really in your backyard.
11: Yeah.
1: It really is. And so what was the moment, either one of you, whichever decided that let's do something with this story?
11: Yeah.
1: And there's a cool part of this story.
11: Yeah. So I grew up in Greencastle. I think you guys know that.
1: Yep.
11: But I grew up in Greencastle and my mom was an all-star athlete and she raised me by herself. And we were on the set of one of our last films and we were going through a hard day and everything. And she asked me, she was like, you know, if you could only make one more movie, what kind of movie would it be?
10: Oh, God, that's your mom asking that
11: question. That's my mom asking that question. And so, you know, I thought about it. I was like most of all of us, you know, in our household, there are three movies on rotation, depending on the time of year. It's either Hoosiers, Rudy, or Breaking Away.
1: Yeah. I love all three of them so much.
11: Exactly. And so we would just watch those in, you know, fall, winter, and spring. And I grew up on those films. And, you know, I thought about it. I was like, I want to make a movie that people turn to, you know, when they're disillusioned or they're having a hard time or, you know, they need their spirits picked back up. And my mom said, and she was like, that's great. But just so you know, we don't really have one of those. I was like, what do you mean? And she said, well, there is no like great women's sports film.
10: Oh, boy. No guilt there, Mom.
11: And I thought about it. I was like, well, League of Their Own. And she was like, yeah, League of Their Own. It's a comedy and it's about Tom Hanks being a drunken coach that brings a team back together and everything. And so I was like, yeah, actually, you're really right. And so I started reading through all of these old newspaper articles about women's sports in Indiana and finding true stories. And there's a great New York Times article that writes about the breakthrough event in women's athletics. And it tells the story of the very first women's Little 500 race that took place in 1988. And a brief summary of that is two women attempted to qualify in 1987. Now, if we all know our history, 1987 in Indiana was quite the year. the spotlight had probably never been brighter on men's athletics other than last year's football team than 1987 in Indiana, because the last championship for the Hoosiers, men's basketball team, the soccer team won the national championship.
1: Ooh, forgot about that one.
11: The movie Hoosiers comes out that year.
1: Oh, that's right.
10: Wow.
11: And
1: oh my gosh,
11: John Mellencamp sells out Memorial Stadium and goes on his national tour. And MTV is in Bloomington covering the world's greatest college weekend.
1: With Adam Sandler. Awesome.
11: So the spotlight is shining so bright in Bloomington. And at that time, these two women are in the background attempting to do something that had never been done before. And so they don't end up being able to race in that race. Over the next year, they, with the help of the IU Student Foundation, build up 33 teams, 4 riders apiece, and start garnering all of the support for the very first women's little 500 race that is held the following year. And it had such a great turnout at that year. MTV came back, this time with Adam Sandler, just out of Saturday Night Live. And Adam Sandler is the guest VJ on the ground in Bloomington. And it explodes into this massive event. And it's the first time that the spotlight shone just as brightly on the women's sport as it did on the men's.
1: Oh, man.
11: And, wow. And we're developing this project at the same time that we're watching Caitlin Clark start to rise through Iowa.
1: Yeah.
11: And it was these two parallels that were happening at the exact same time. I was like, we have to make this story right now.
1: Yeah.
11: Like, we cannot wait. And so we put everything into it. And that was 5 years of work.
1: Oh, my gosh.
12: Yeah. I was going to point that out. This has been in process for 5 years. I mean, half a decade of like, hey, let's make this happen.
1: Well, they're going to need your help. And we will talk about that. This is just a great story. It's a great story. It's also a great story about Pegasus Pictures and where they were and where they are now and how quickly that has come. Probably for maybe not them, but for us and watching their growth. It's incredible. Pegasus Pictures, Zachary Spicer and Gordon Strain. By the way, Pegasus Pictures is in Bloomington, based, headquartered in Bloomington. They've stayed right here, even with the success they've had. And again, we'll let you know how you can be a part of this new film, which is a Little Five. I'm not sure when it's going to come out, but they're going to need you here very soon. We'll let you know. We're so grateful to have with us in studio Zachary Spicer and Gordon Strain of Pegasus Pictures. They've got a new film upcoming called Little Five, co-produced Anne Hathaway's Somewhere Pictures is a part of this too. Kylan, I'll let you start the questioning if you'd like.
13: Ooh, well, let's start off with that Anne Hathaway moment, because that is a big picture name that's coming to now Hoosier Films. Talk about the expectation around being able to balance chemistry and big names with keeping your Hoosier likeness to it.
11: Oh, that's easy. In fact, like, a bunch of our actors arrived here yesterday, and immediately upon getting into Bloomington, we just have everybody take a walk around town, and we just kind of introduce them to some of the folks around there.
10: Behind Swain Hall is Adam and Eve. They've got to see Adam and Eve. The nude bronzes of Adam and Eve.
1: Oh, for crying out loud.
10: Right behind the...
1: Still a college kid.
11: I had no idea.
1: Go see the nude statue.
11: It's a brand new statue?
10: No, it's been there since the 70s when I was there.
11: All right.
1: How do you know it's not been removed? They've not been removed.
10: They wouldn't. First of all, getting it past Swain Hall would be... But it was behind Ballantyre. You know, it's Ballantyne. Anyway. Yeah.
1: Anyway.
11: Well, we're going to be filming right around there. I will make it a stop on the tour.
10: My wife just locked the doors. I won't be able to get back in the house. So
1: you let the actors that just arrived take a walk and learn and see what Bloomington is all about.
11: Yeah, and it's just like it's a way of life, and it's a way of treating people. And everybody, you know, when we did the dual premiere, everybody was so blown away by the Hoosier hospitality. And it's an undefinable thing, but it is just something that we as Hoosiers, we just kind of embody and encapsulate.
12: I mean, we've made, 10 movies now, 11 movies?
11: Yeah.
12: And every time we do the same thing with our stars, all the actors come in and everyone's like, oh, can I come back to Indiana?
11: Yeah,
12: it becomes a fresh air. I love that, Gordon.
11: It's a breath of fresh air because it's like they're not making a movie in New York or L.A. or, you know, some other city. It kind of puts people at ease, really, right off of the bat. So it's not us balancing those expectations. I mean, our expectations for this movie have been very high from the get-go. But it's really about like welcoming them into our circle and the place we call home.
14: Why do you stay here? I mean, you stay, you kind of, when I remember talking to you in the very beginning, and you kind of made a commitment. You said, you know, we're going to keep our headquarters here, and we're going to continue to make films in Indiana. Mm-hmm. And that even after 10 films, you still have that thought.
11: Mm-hmm.
12: I mean, if somebody wants to film in Hawaii, I'll do it.
10: Gordon, he just sold your heart for the 50th.
14: Exactly. I don't blame you. Okay.
11: He's like, for the price of a round trip airfare, we will move the company to Hawaii.
14: But is that kind of a dream? Yeah. Maybe now that you've done so much, that maybe you will expand outside of Indiana. Well,
11: we've made movies outside of Indiana, but
12: it's,
11: you know,
12: a different community.
11: Yeah,
12: I mean, we're here. We're both obviously originally from here, but the community, the way that they come out and help us and become part of all the films that we're making.
11: Yeah,
12: again, and that goes back to the actors being welcomed into that community. I just don't know how you get that somewhere else.
14: It's pretty special.
11: It was kind of how you were just telling us off air about your mother was in. She was an extra in Hoosiers, right?
14: Yeah.
11: So I grew up here in Greencastle with all of those stories. Like I knew somebody all over the place that was either in Hoosiers or they were in Rudy or Breaking Away. And they tell these stories with such pride and with such reverence.
14: It's the truth.
11: And that's why when we chose to do this movie and deciding to do it here, we wanted to give that opportunity. It's actually easier for us not to film with thousands of people in the background because we could just put it in special effects and just create everybody digitally. But we want to give the opportunity for the entire community, all of Indiana, to be able now, this generation, to be able to have those stories, you know, that they pass along to their friends and their kids, that they were a part of something and something that was unique. And, you know, a movie of this scale has not been made here since 1989 when Rudy was made.
14: That's an entire
11: generation of people that don't have those stories.
14: Yeah, that's Zach Spicer, co-founder of Pegasus Pictures, and Gordon Strain also here with us. He's now co-owner, very much a part of it. He's going to talk about, I'm going to ask him about filming some of this on the Cinder, right? The Cinder track.
10: And he was asking about. Cinders are tough. I was telling them in our break that I remember going to the Little Five in the like 71. And seeing the first accident, and when there's just one bike go down, it's not much. It's usually when they're passing they're passing a bike from one rider to the other. When the whole pack goes down, those cinders, they dig into your skin. And I remember the medics had green soap and little brushes and water, and they were trying to wash them out. And Gordon, was it you telling me that that's a scar that's kept with pride now?
12: I mean, people love it. People who ride it and wreck, they carry it with them forever.
14: So. And filming it, you're actually filming, right, too?
11: Yeah, we're filming down there
14: on the bike.
12: Yeah, and so the thing about the bikes, for those that don't know about the Little Five, they don't have, you know, handbrakes like most of us are used to. They have a coaster brake. And so when you pedal backwards to brake, you tend to fishtail a little bit. So that's also another reason why there are so many wrecks, because it's so easy on that slippery, well, not slippery, that loose surface to lose control. So,
11: yeah.
10: Well, I just gave my last leisure suit to my grandson. What's the outfit from the 87s? I can't even remember what people were wearing, but how are you going to costume them?
11: Well, so it's really interesting. We've got our sign up form that is attached to our Instagram. So if you go to Pegasus, that's Pig, Pigasus Pictures on Instagram, you can fill out the form. And we also have it on our Facebook page and TikTok. But you can fill out the form. We put the form live. We had over 5,000 people sign up within the first 24 hours.
14: Oh, that's awesome.
11: But that's not enough.
14: No.
11: Bill Armstrong Stadium holds over 12,000 people, and I need 12,000 Hoosiers to be in this movie. I will not be satisfied.
10: One of them is behind the glass here.
11: Oh, absolutely.
10: First class.
14: Kylan's already signed up, haven't you?
13: I saw it got posted and immediately ran to the link to make sure that I could be part of this film. I don't know what convincing you need to be an extra on this set.
10: Well, I will remind you that there were mini skirts back then. I remember mini skirts.
14: Oh, yeah. 87.
10: That was
14: okay.
10: Laughed in and everything else.
11: The style of the 80s is in right now.
10: Yeah,
11: I don't know. It is huge right now. But yeah. if people sign up on the form, then we have a follow-up email that comes through with all of the information of where you'll need to be, what the process is, and the color palettes that we're looking for all of these thousands of people to be wearing. Because
14: the color palettes.
11: Yeah.
10: I remember lime green. I remember oranges. That's pretty cool.
11: Yeah. But this is an IU movie.
14: This is
11: keeping close to cream and crimson.
14: Kylan?
13: Well, being an extra on set, every set is going to be a little bit different. Do you guys have any extra expectations for these people and the etiquette around being able to fill this stadium?
11: So, you know, we have to do it respectfully.
13: Absolutely.
11: And there will not be...
10: He just put on his dad
14: voice. No spitting or
11: when
14: swearing.
11: When we get in there...
13: Dang it! I wanted to show off my mini skirt.
11: There will not be beverages allowed inside the stadium. We should just make that clear. Mm. We will be providing water and everything on the inside.
12: This is work. Yeah. We are actually trying to make something.
10: You're such a party pooper.
12: I know. I hate to be that way.
11: No, it's really exciting. And actually, we've got a whole bunch of additional stuff. We're going to have a huge raffle where we're raffling off some IU football tickets, and we're going to be raffling off some very VIP experiences. And whoever is... whenever you are an extra with us, we take that as a note in our docket. And every time that you're an extra with us, you get another ticket to put in the raffle so that you get more opportunity of being able to win some of this stuff. But there are going to be two really big dates. We have to fill Assembly Hall one day.
14: Okay.
11: And then we have to fill Bill Armstrong Stadium the other day.
14: Are these coming up fairly quickly?
11: Yeah.
14: These dates?
11: Yeah. So I would, if I were folks that were interested in the area,

0: be over 18.
1: Okay.
0: But that does not mean under 18 cannot come in. But the thing that we point out when for our Bill Armstrong Day, we will be outside, you know, and we have a whole lot of cooling measures in place, and that we'll be handing out a lot of free things to keep people cool. By the way, do you know what they did in Breaking Away in order to keep the crowds cool while they were filming?
1: I don't know.
0: They sprayed them with a fire hose.
2: Just periodically.
0: Yeah. Throughout the day, they sprayed the extras with a fire hose. We will not be doing that. I should just.
2: Oh, my gosh. Didn't you love that movie?
3: Yeah. Let's remind people where the stadium is. It's the one that is just back west of the library. Oh, is that where that stadium is?
0: I'm trying to envision the map.
3: It's off of 10th Street.
0: It's right. No. So that was the old stadium.
3: That's the old stadium.
0: So.
3: God, I'm that old, Terry. Now they call it the old stadium.
0: Yeah.
3: Okay.
0: Bill Armstrong is just east of Assembly Hall.
3: Okay. Got it.
0: Yeah.
1: Okay. All right.
4: There's the IU pool. The outdoor pool is right there.
3: Exactly.
0: Yeah.
3: Okay. I know where you are.
0: But when people sign up, we will be giving directions for all parking, and we have teams and teams of staff helping people to be directed in the right places.
1: Terry, Denny, Kylan, and in studio with us for one more few minutes. That's not even right sentence. for a few more minutes.
0: We'll stay for one more few minutes.
1: Okay, thank you.
4: Are we ordering lunch? What's going on? Yeah.
2: I'm here all day. Donuts.
3: That's the voice of Gordon Strain, who is the straight man for the group.
1: Yeah. Yeah. Zachary Spicer here, co-founder of Pegasus Pictures, and they're headquartered right in Bloomington. They've made 10 films, and they're all spectacular. And go to PegasusPictures.com for more. And we were just talking about being an extra. We need you to sign up for that too, and go to their Instagram page, Pegasus Pictures, or you can follow them on, I think you said on X
0: or Facebook,
1: TikTok,
0: all the things.
4: We're not on X.
1: Oh, not on X. Okay. Well, yeah. Don't go there. Right. Pegasus Pictures.
4: We only have so much time.
1: I understand. Yeah, I know. It's social media starts to take up a lot of time. As I look to my left, for those of you that are just listening, Gordon Strain is here, and he's got the most beautiful turquoise little five. Kind of, well, it's a hat.
3: There we go. We got to the bottom of that.
1: But it's a hat.
3: It's a cap.
1: But I want it so desperately, but I can buy this. You've got merchandise available.
4: We do have merchandise, and we're also working with some partners to do other stuff for this film. So
1: it's a cool hat.
4: Yeah,
0: this is home field.
4: This is home field.
0: Home field's another IU grad run company that does all of this awesome retro. Not just for IU, for like tons of universities.
1: Yeah, it's beautiful. It's a little five hat, a little 500 hat, yeah. Which is the name of their upcoming film that we've been talking about this morning. Kylan, Denny, who's got the next question? Because we don't have them long.
5: Well, sure, I'll take it. Okay. One of your inspiring movies growing up was Breaking Away, which is also a little 500 movie. What are you excited about this one? Obviously, we've talked a little bit about storyline, but of the 5 years of prep that you've put into this, what are you most excited for now that it's really coming true?
0: I mean, in the beginning of this process, we talked to probably over 150 different writers, student foundation members, steering committee members that just told us the story of that beginning year of starting this race. And honestly, like all of that research, like really enriched the fabric of the movie. And I don't know if you guys feel this, but when you're watching a movie and you feel like it's actually taking place somewhere.
1: Yeah.
0: You know, like it is that the writers have a sense of the community, a sense of the people and everything.
1: It just feels familiar. It feels so familiar.
0: Yeah. It feels so specific that it's familiar. And you might not even be from that place. But then while you're watching the movie, it's like I felt that when I was watching Good Will Hunting for the first time.
1: Yeah.
0: I was like, I feel like I'm from Boston and I have no association with it. But like seeing those specifics really come together, that's what made Breaking Away so magical, is that, you know, they got to film that in Bloomington during that time period. Mm. And so everything just came out of this very authentic place. So seeing all of those specifics and everything come to life, and seeing all those past stories that we had talked to all of those people, you know, start to like pop up here and there, you know, on screen. That's really the most exciting.
1: This is a true story. As women became part of it, right? Yeah. Inspired by a true story. And this is about the ladies. If you're just tuning in, this is about two ladies, two women, two young.
0: It starts off with two, but then it grows to four and then it grows to hundreds.
3: So is Anne Hathaway going to be riding a bike?
1: Oh, yeah. What about her?
3: Yeah, now, wait a minute. You told me Anne Hathaway was

0: Was gonna be oh, here. Damn. I wore my favorite shirt.
1: I tried to look very nice for you.
0: So anyway, is she gonna be riding or is she gonna stunt double?
1: What? We can neither confirm nor deny.
0: All right.
2: Oh, that's an interesting answer.
1: Mm-hmm.
2: So see, maybe it is true. Maybe she is gonna be.
0: She better eat her Wheaties because that is a tough track.
3: I guess you'll just have to be an extra and show up.
2: Yeah, and show up on one of the 2 days, maybe July 25th or August 2nd. But again, go to Pegasus Pictures in some sort of fashion to get yourself signed up and ready to go. And they'll explain exactly the date and where you need to be and what you need to wear. And Kylan, you're next.
4: Hopefully you have a mullet.
2: Oh, no. Did I already talk to you?
3: Hey, we'll take it.
0: She's good.
3: Zachary... he shared his favorite thing. Gordon, did you have anything come up?
4: I think what's most interesting to me, this is really our first sort of period piece. You know, granted, it's only the 80s, but we're still, you know, that's not where we are now.
1: It's period now, Gordon.
4: Yeah.
1: It's rough.
4: We are older than I'd like to believe. Anyway, I was
0: I'm dying over here.
2: No, he's really right. It is vintage.
0: I wanted to be gracious, but that's crossing the line, pal.
4: No, I was up in the costume shop the other day and, you know, just seeing all the racks of the vintage clothes that they had. And it's... You know, it's so abstract when you think about it, but then you start actually seeing the pieces and you're like, oh, we're going to be able to do it. We're going to recreate this time period, you know. So to see that finally happening is...
0: They really were lapels. They weren't bibs. Okay. They were pretty wide. But
2: I still have my bib overalls from the 80s.
1: And we just did our first costume fitting with the actors that we have on the ground. Rain Spencer, by the way, and Ariana Greenblatt. Rain Spencer is best well known from The Summer That I Turned Pretty, the big TV show.
2: Oh, sure. Okay.
1: And then Ariana Greenblatt was one of the supporting actors in Barbie and the Now You See Me franchise. And, you know, she's awesome. But they just tried on the first wardrobe fitting in the past couple of days. And like seeing, you know, essentially like 20-year-olds, you know, transform back into... looking at yearbooks. I'm so sorry.
0: No, I look back with affection. Yeah. It really was a wonderful time.
2: Well, even vehicles, you start to think about all the things it right in 1987.
4: I got to share a little story.
2: Oh, okay. Is it about a Pinto?
0: This is the famous Gordon Strain right here. Okay.
4: So obviously we have known that we're going to do this film for a little while. My dear wife was on Facebook Marketplace and she found a 1987 Dodge Dakota with large horns on it.
0: Wow. And
2: what color?
4: Oh, it's like beige,
0: orange,
4: brown.
2: It's beige.
1: It only came in beige.
4: Yeah. There weren't a lot of options.
2: Oh, and, my gosh. I can see it in my brain.
4: Look, Gordon, I kind of really hate this truck, but it fits the vintage of the movie and you would probably love it. So I think we should buy it. And we bought it and it is now on set. So
2: how much did it cost? How much are they selling that for? How much was it?
4: I will sell it at the end of this for a pretty penny, but I'm not going to say what I paid for it.
1: We should auction it off.
4: I know we should
1: auction it off.
4: Everybody loves it. It's hilarious.
2: Here's the thing. The Hoosier bus now from the movie Hoosiers, some of the vehicles that they used are actually like on tour. They come to special events. You could get that car at special events. I think it'd be awesome. Do you need anything else when it comes to, you need a lot more extras. You got 5,000, you need 12,000?
1: I need 12,000 people.
2: 12,000 in total.
1: Yep.
2: And then what else do you need for if people have something?
1: Oh, I mean, like we're always open to picture cars. So we've already gotten probably like 70 different picture cars that have been lined up from the late 70s and early 80s. I should say this. If you have a bicycle, specifically like a little five bicycle from the 70s or 80s, please get in contact with us.
2: That'd be so cool.
1: They don't typically hold up for longer than about 5 years. So, but we've been painstakingly going across like the tri-state area of just like trying to pick up as many old bikes and Frankenstein them together to be able to make this. But yeah.
2: Did you think you'd have to do that or did you think that would come easy when you're making a movie about the bikes in the 87?
1: I thought it was going to be a little easier than it was.
4: But. I did not think it was going to be easy.
0: You were digging.
4: Why we're partners.
1: Yeah.
2: Yeah. Oh my gosh.
1: No, we really want to have people down there and I want to make sure that everybody has a story to tell about being a part of this movie because this is a movie of Indiana. It's a movie of IU and celebrating all of the women down there And, you know, what better time? Here, Indianapolis is about to become the center of women's sports over the next 5 years. So what a way to bring in that new era.
2: Any idea when we will actually see the film?
1: Yeah, we're planning on it coming out late next year.
2: Okay, late next year. Anything else from either of you? We've got to go. We've got about a minute.
0: How do you duplicate that? That's always run in the springtime. How do you make sure that it looks like springtime and not summer or
2: winter?
0: That's
2: a great question.
1: Yeah.
0: How do you do that?
1: It's a bigger thing. We have to turn Bloomington back into 1987. And you know Kirkwood, like it looks totally different.
0: Yes, it does.
1: So we're actually building, I'll try to make this fast. We're actually building like model sets. We're filming the entire movie the way they would have in the 80s. We're shooting on film on 35mm. And on VistaVision, and we're building model sets the way that they did Star Wars and everything to be able to recreate the period specific elements of the movie.
2: Oh my gosh.
1: And yeah, it's wild. It's
0: Zach and Gordon, thanks for coming in.
2: Well, absolutely. It makes me want to be a movie maker. It makes me want to make a
0: you
2: filmmaker.
0: Could be an extra.
2: It's just exciting. It's so exciting. Again, this new film coming up and still being filmed. In fact, it's called Little Five, and it is done by our friend Zach Spicer and Gordon Strain from Pegasus Pictures. PegasusPictures.com for more information. Also follow them on Instagram and Facebook and get yourself signed up to be an extra in Little 500 coming up here very soon. It's very cool. All right, everybody. Thank you all so much for joining us here on First Day Indiana. Have a great week ahead. On behalf of Kylan Talley, Denny Smith, and myself, thank you all so much for listening, and we'll talk to you next week right here on First Day Indiana.
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7: The death toll climbs. I'm Angelo Bavaro, Fox News. The U.S. announcing another death of a service member in addition to the discovery of remains as it launched more airstrikes at Iran today in response to the killing of U.S. troops in Jordan.
8: There was that strike at the base in Jordan, and we reported that two service members had been killed and a third was missing. Well, remains have now been found, and steps are being taken for a positive identification. In northern Iraq, there was a team that was disposing of the explosives from the warhead in an Iranian attack drone. Something went wrong in that controlled explosion, and another U.S. service member was killed. The identities are being withheld out of respect for the families of the fallen. Iran has menaced that base in Jordan and other bases in the region with drones and missiles. Most are intercepted, but on Friday, one got through the defenses. Central Command says this eighth night of intensified strikes is intended to punish the Revolutionary Guard forces who launched the attacks that killed the U.S. service members in Jordan.
7: Fox's Mike Tobin. The Trump administration is ramping up its crackdown on migrant truck drivers by targeting schools that give out licenses.
9: DHS released photos from the ongoing investigation saying so far roughly 75 entry-level driving training schools are suspected of fraud. The accusations include using improper driving certifications, falsifying records, and failing to properly train drivers. Transportation Secretary Sean Duffy says the department has taken more than 24,000 drivers who cannot speak English off of the roads, four states to cancel more than 28,000 licenses issued illegally, and gotten more than 9,500 unqualified training schools off the federal registry.
7: Fox's Natalie Chuck. Ryan Fox of New Zealand survived the back nine of the Royal Burke deal and delivered the biggest putt of his life Sunday with a 12-foot birdie on the final hole to win the British Open. 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
7: At least six people are dead after a 5.5 magnitude earthquake shook the Andes region of Peru. More than 20 people were injured and 300 have been displaced. President Trump addressing his concerns last week about election integrity in a national address. Some in Congress continue to push back, though.
10: The president released documentation he said proves fraud and foreign interference as he ran for a second consecutive term. Democratic Senator Mark Warner said on CBS Face the Nation that was on his watch.
11: The only election that Trump is concerned about is 2020. Mm-hmm. That was the election that his administration was in charge of.
10: GOP Congressman James Comer said on Fox's The Sunday Briefing, presenting photo ID and proof of citizenship makes sense to him.
12: It's not that complicated. And for the life of me, I don't understand why there are so many senators who oppose that.
10: Senate Republican leaders say they don't have the votes to pass the Save America Act. Grinnell Scott, Fox News.
7: New York City Mayor Zohra Mamdani is considering the arrest of Israel's prime minister ahead of his visit to the Big Apple.
13: New York City Mayor Zohra Mamdani says his legal team is reviewing whether the city could arrest Israeli Prime Minister Benjamin Netanyahu if he visits for the UN General Assembly in September. Mamdani claims that Netanyahu should be charged by the International Criminal Court with war crimes. Israel rejects the allegations that the U.S. does not recognize the court's jurisdiction. Israeli officials say Netanyahu plans to attend the UN gathering despite Mamdani's comments.
7: That is Fox's Chanley Painter. U.S. Ambassador to the UN Mike Waltz says Mamdani has no legal authority to arrest Netanyahu. A second person has died from Legionnaire's disease in New York City, but health officials say there has been an overall decline in new cases. The city reported at least 72 cases in the latest outbreak. I'm Angelo Bavaro, and this is Fox News.
5: Now, from the Glass Doctor of Indiana Weather Center, here's your Storm Alert weather forecast.
14: Be aware of fog and spots today. Hazy skies from wildfire smoke, lower humidity, highs low 80s. Most of Monday is going to be dry and warm with sun and clouds mixed. Highs Monday, low 80s. Rain and storms arrive late Monday into early Tuesday. Storms could contain damaging winds and lightning. I'm WSBT 22 meteorologist Jessica Burns.
15: Right now, it's 79 degrees.
5: 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Okay.

0: 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And here's what will happen. Well, what's going to happen today is we're going to read the email and we're all going to weigh in on it. I use the plural, meaning there are other people here. Well, one of them is Kristen Elanius. Hello, Kristen.
1: Hello, Pete.
0: And Damian Dunn, no relation. Hello, Dame.
2: Good day, Pete.
0: Friends, we got an email from Pepe, longtime listener Pepe, who also was on the old version of the podcast in which I would welcome guests onto the show. I would talk to them and we would figure out on what day in their life they would become a millionaire. It was called, what do we call it? Million Dollar Day or something like that. But anyway, he's a longtime guest. He sent an email and here we go. Dear Kristen and Co. Well, it happened. I got taken by clickbait. My browser at work, I'd appreciate this if we could keep this between us and not inform my employer, popped up an article about the minimum household income to live comfortably from CNBC. It says that a family of four in Indiana in 2025 needs to be at $220,230. We have the fourth member of our household due to join us on September 3rd. Is this really the income we need to be comfortable? They defined comfortable as MIT's standard living wage, which, by the way, time out, this show loves that calculator. We've used it for years. I don't know if we still love it after this here survey, but here we go. Plus regular retirement and college savings, supporting hobbies and travel. This seemed wildly off from what most people would define as a middle-class lifestyle. So I checked MIT. They are at $123,497 as a living wage for a family of four with two working adults. If college retirement and vacations and hobbies are all on top of this, what wage do you think makes a comfortable middle-class lifestyle? For comparison, I've made between $100,000 and $170,000 American dollars. That's $100,000 and $170,000, I should say, the last 5 years. And my wife is a teacher making $55,000. It feels like we have to make any more than a comfortable wage. It feels like we make more, way more than a comfortable wage. Is that right? Can we afford to skip Disney and a golf habit? Can we afford a trip? I can't read, guys. Is there a realistic plan to save enough to send two kids to college? Blah, blah, blah, blah, blah, blah, blah. Pepe. Kristen, when I saw this come across, I saw $220,000. That's a lot of money.
1: It is. I have really, really, really big thoughts about this entire thing.
0: Okay, can I just say, Dame, with no offense to you, I chose this topic because I knew it would trigger Kristen like 10 ways to Sunday.
2: Yeah, I was looking forward to just letting her run with the show essentially today.
0: Yeah, have at it, Queen. What do we got?
1: I don't know that that really works because you guys, my whole thing is just like, it's so ridiculous. I don't know what more you want me to say about it. Like, it's out of touch. It's irresponsible. I'm really upset with CNBC at this time.
0: Wow. Okay. Well, maybe let's start with MIT's living wage calculator just to root us in something that we generally rely on. And Pepe helped with some numbers. Dame, do you want to give the people a little bit of a flavor of what it is?
2: Yeah, it's a great website. You can go out there. You can find, actually, it goes down to your county and where you reside. And it gives you an idea of what it's going to take just to make sure you've got a living wage going on. I'm clicking on mine right now. Different categories, one adult, two adults both working, and then a number of kids to figure out living wage, poverty wage, what the minimum wage is. And it's just a good baseline for you to check out where you stack up.
0: I'm actually going to pull up mine right now because I think I love this tool. I reference it all the time. Kristen, you are an academic and this is an academic tool. What do you, I would love to, do you like this as much as Damon and I do?
1: I do. I actually really like it. It's what came after it that really upset me. But yes, I really like the living wage calculator.
0: All right. So I'm checking mine. Living wage for Hamilton County, Indiana. Two children, two adults, one working. What in the world? That can't be right. what do we go? 2000 hours. Is that what we, say? Or is it 2080? 2080 is what it is. All right, here we go. I says the living wage is $91,852 for a household income, one worker, four people in the household in Hamilton County. That seems low. Where's Pepe live?
1: Low.
2: Well, he's got two kids in his calculation.
0: I have two kids in my calculation. And I got, maybe it's because he got two adults working. Two adults
2: both working. Yeah, that changes it. That goes up.
0: Yeah, wait. I don't know.
1: Because of childcare? Why does that in?
0: Maybe that's why it goes up, because you have to pay for childcare because both adults are working.
2: Yep, because if you scroll down, the typical expenses on MIT's page says childcare is zero when there's only one working adult in that household. But when you go to two, 13,924. I'm looking from in my county, 13,9 per year for one child, then 24,700 for two, and 32,700 for three kids is what you would have for an annual expense for childcare.
0: I think this is an interesting calculator for anyone to go to. Livingwage.mit, that's in Massachusetts Institute of Technology.edu, and just play around with it a little bit. If you're in leadership at a company, it can help you understand the cost of what your employees deal with. I think for large organizations, it helps them understand where they can put facilities and locations and plants. So like what's a good cost of living? But back to the CNBC survey that says in Indiana, you need to make $220,000. I'm just really struggling with that number. So Kristen, I'm with you. I believe that CNBC is trading in clickbait on a major way by trying to convince a Hoosier that they need $220,000 to live comfortably in the state of Indiana.
1: It feels like the article was written by Gen Z because they specifically call out hobbies and travel. And I just feel like that's a Gen Z thing.
0: Is someone banging something in one of your backgrounds? Is it your son, Dane?
2: No. It's the tail on one of the dogs, isn't it? They're very happy right now. Somebody got treats? Yes.
1: No, and because I'm laughing, it's getting worse.
0: Wait, so you're laughing and your joy is transitioning into your dog's joy, and then it's smacking its tail across something.
1: Aww. On the wood floor, yeah.
0: Wow. My bad.
2: Very cute.
0: Unbelievable. You know, you don't have to make $220,000 to have that much joy when you've got a dog like Mojito. Is it Mojito?
1: Yeah, it was Mojito.
0: All right. So, Kristen, I think you're spot on. Vacations being such a prominent aspect of this, and the hobbies as well. I also think comfort in general is so relative. Because if you grew up in comfort, then you want more comfort. If you grew up in no comfort, then your higher standard of comfort is lower than most, right? It is so relative. And so what we're going to do here on the episode today, we're going to find our own numbers, what we really think comfortable is. We're also going to go through the findings. We're going to talk about what states are said to be the most expensive. And I'll be honest, I was shocked what the top one was. I thought it was going to be two other states, then it ended up being a different one. And we'll talk about the cheapest place to live, which you all know is Alabama. All right. So what we're going to do after the break, Dame, that wasn't a joke, because it is always the cheapest place to live.
2: Is it?
0: Is it not? Oh, we'll
2: find out.
0: Oh boy, that's embarrassing.
2: Yeah.
0: Sorry, Bammy. All right, all that's next right here on the Pete the Planner Show. I'm Pete the Planner.
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0: I'm Tom from Edwardsburg. I was severely nearsighted for my entire adult life until LASIK surgery. I ended up with 20/10 vision in both eyes for 5 years. And once you've had that kind of vision, no other vision is acceptable. Well, 3-4 years ago, my vision started to degrade. It was getting blurry. Dr. Jennifer tried different prescriptions. She suggested seeing a cataract surgeon. Well, last February, she asked me if I would try a procedure for dry eye, which I did not know I had. She did a series of tests and showed me the results, and they're permanently dry, and you cannot feel it, but the treatment was amazing. And I've told my friends, and I've told people in Edwardsburg, she went way over and above, I thought. How do you thank someone who's giving you your vision back? There's no way you can do it properly.
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7: Hey everybody, Casey Hendrickson here. What's really happening with Indiana State budget reserves? 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
8: Back on the Pete the Planner show, received an email this week that one of our listeners, very concerned, that they read an article on CNBC, which actually came from the website smartasset.com. Their annual Living Comfortably survey, which suggested that it costs $220,000 to live comfortably in the state of Indiana. $220,000 of household income to live comfortably in the state of Indiana. Kristen says it's patently ridiculous and is offended because she sources her meat at local fairs. And Damien, what, Kristen? No?
9: I do not. No, you still have so much to learn. Please go on.
8: Kristen goes to local 4-H fairs and buys protein on discount. Is this not correct?
9: That's actually not true. They're usually more expensive at the fair. Please, back to MIT.
8: Dame, I don't think I've got your, what do you think? 220, comfortable in Indiana. It seems high, right?
10: Yeah, it seems high. I mean, I'm trying to scroll through the living wage calculator. And I mean, if you've got kids, it assumes childcare. It doesn't give a break, but like, okay, you're not paying for this anymore. So you can subtract a good chunk of that out for families that have kids, but may not have childcare at that point. But beyond that, I mean, if we just start deconstructing this a little bit on okay, here's the wage that it's going to take. And then what's a retirement contribution going to look like? Whether it's between one, two, however many people. I mean, we start to get a huge margin for what comfortable looks like. You can live very, very comfortable or just getting by. But goodness, I think these numbers are way off.
8: I do too. All right. Well, let's look at the big cities. I'm actually going to go cities now instead of specific states, but I'll go big cities. I found the latest numbers from SmartAssets.
10: And I know we often, we try and find things or we see things that make us doubt the veracity of the piece that we're talking about. This one particularly from SmartAssets. If you scroll all the way to the bottom of that article, they give credit for the photo. Did you see who they gave credit to the photo for?
8: Are you talking about the one I just sent through?
10: Uh-huh.
8: No, who was it?
10: Grok.
8: So you're saying this may not be the highest and best.
10: I mean, it's done by a CFP.
9: It was written by a CFP.
10: Yeah. And so I think there's some academic rigor put towards this, but I don't know.
8: There's a couple different things. Do you guys want to do states or cities? What is better for you? Because I have both.
9: I think cities is more fun.
8: All right. Okay. So let's go top 10 lowest salaries needed to live comfortably in the United States. Number one lowest salary is... Kristen, you want to guess?
10: Like the salary itself or the city?
9: Oh, thankfully, I'm not the only one who's confused.
8: You're going to name the city, and then I'll tell you the salary.
10: Okay.
8: You name the city in which you need the lowest amount of the salary to live comfortably. What is the city?
10: I mean, my goodness.
8: If you can name any in the bottom five, then you win here. Take a swing.
10: Charleston, West Virginia.
8: Charleston, West Virginia is not on the list. Kristen?
9: Well, because... That's a major city,
10: that's
9: right?
10: That's the capital.
9: I don't know any other city in West Virginia. Bad game. I'm sorry. We've misled you.
10: Should have gone with states.
8: San Antonio, Texas.
10: What?
9: Oh, really?
8: $83,000 is what's needed for a single adult. Salary needed for a working family of four is $192,000 of the major cities. I still think that's a ridiculous number.
10: I do too.
9: That's yes.
10: You know, there's one that always pops up. Fort Wayne, Indiana becomes like one of the most affordable places to live. Is Fort Wayne on this list?
8: It is number 10, actually.
10: Okay.
8: But this is so
10: $300,000. Is that what you're going to tell me?
8: Not far, pal. $233,000 is what it takes to live comfortably in Fort Wayne, Indiana, according to, we're naming names. Who wrote this thing? Jacqueline DeJohn, CFP, SmartAssets. I'm sorry, Jacqueline, but there, I mean, come on.
9: That's okay, but we're right back to comfort. Because I'm sorry, but like, then you mean to suggest the median income in the state of Indiana is like somewhere between 70 and 75,000, I think.
8: Right now it says median household income in Fort Wayne is 61,436, but in order to live comfortably, you have to make 233,000.
9: Correct. So you're only making 25% of what it takes to be comfortable.
8: Come on. Dame, I want to go back to your point here is we are often critical of these stories and these sort of things.
10: Mm-hmm.
8: That doesn't even pass the sniff test.
10: If we take the whatever the if I go back to MIT's calculator, two working adults, two kids, $110,000. Now, that doesn't count a bunch of the stuff that Pepe was identifying, which was, savings for retirement and hobbies and vacations, college savings. It's still $100,000 delta between what MIT's living wage calculator says and what you have to save to be comfortable.
8: We
10: talk about what the target should be for retirement savings all the time. Kristen, that number, that percentage is?
9: That you should be saving?
10: Yeah, that you target for saving. 12 to 15%. Okay. Let's just call it $100,000 that it takes to live there. $15,000. We've still got $85,000 to save for college, go on vacations, hobbies. Is a private jet in this calculation too? I'm not sure where all these dollars are going.
11: Just Hamilton County.
9: So your kids can play travel sports.
11: Well, how? Gosh, that. Anyway, do you think? I don't know how this show turned into being uber critical of this article, but this is where we are, and I'm okay living in it
9: because it's ridiculous.
11: Okay, I have two thoughts here. Number one, this is as arguably irresponsible as TikTok financial advice.
10: Ooh. Yeah. I mean, there's somebody starting to make a comeback on TikTok for financial advice recently, I've seen.
11: Second, what is the point of this article? Like, I write an article and I think, what do I want people to think or feel or do afterwards? If I'm this person putting this piece together, all this... one could argue all this person wants is the click.
10: Oh, yeah.
9: The point of this article is clearly for 90% of the population who's making less than the comfortable wage to feel like they're never going to be comfortable.
11: How is that helpful?
9: It's not at all helpful. It's irresponsible.
11: How can you be a personal finance expert or writer or whatever you are, and the point is just to make people feel bad?
9: I don't know.
11: I will agree with one number here. New York City. Okay. I'm just going to go to the single working adult, okay, to live comfortably in New York City. $158,954. Knowing enough people who live there, I would note, seems about right.
9: Really?
11: Yeah. Median household income is $81,000. But to live in New York and to live comfortably, based on a cost of housing alone, $158,000 feels right to me.
9: But that's my problem, is people are doing it. People are living off of $80,000. You just said that.
11: But they're not living comfortably in New York City.
9: Median
11: household. 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
18: Fox News. I'm Carmen Roberts. The death toll of U.S. soldiers killed in action since Friday in the Iran war rises to 4. U.S. military found the remains of the missing soldier in Jordan, where 2 others died in Iran's attacks on Friday.
19: Iran has menaced the base in Jordan and other bases in their neighboring countries with drones and missiles. Most are intercepted, but on Friday, one got through the defenses in Jordan.
18: Fox's Mike Tobin in Tel Aviv. The 4th U.S. service member died in Iraq during a controlled detonation of a downed Iranian drone. Republican Congressman spokesman Michael McCall tells Fox News what's next.
20: The military is going to move in, take out their launch pads, take out their ability to send Shahed drones to hit tankers, the missiles.
18: And Spain wins the FIFA World Cup Championship, defeating Argentina 1-0. 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
21: Be aware of fog and spots today. Hazy skies from wildfire smoke, lower humidity, highs low 80s. Most of Monday is going to be dry and warm with sun and clouds mixed. Highs Monday, low 80s. Rain and storms arrive late Monday into early Tuesday. Storms could contain damaging winds and lightning. I'm WSBT 22 meteorologist Jessica Burns.
22: Right now, it's 79 degrees.

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0: back on the Pete the Planner Show. This show is about... Yeah, here's the thing. We got an email this week from a Hoosier, a shrewd Hoosier, as we assume, making over $200,000 as a household income. Kristen looked at me strange. I said shrewd.
1: As opposed to barefoot?
0: Yeah. He makes over $200,000 as a household, but he saw a recent article that said that it takes $220,000 in Indiana to live comfortably. And while the three of us agree that $220,000 as someone in Indiana would give you a comfortable living, we also believe that you can have a comfortable living for a lot less. And we think this flavor of article does nothing but make people feel bad about themselves, because statistically it is very difficult for a household in the state of Indiana to make $220,000, given that the median income is closer to 60. So what you're going to do now is we are going to go out on a limb, each of us, and we're going to give a number. I will say this now. I am the most scared here because I don't want to say something out of touch and my name's on the show. And so inevitably I'm going to be called an out of touch so-and-so, but live comfortably. What does a family of four household income need to make to live comfortably?
2: Comfortably?
0: That is to... Okay, Dame's upset again. This means to be able to go on a vacation that's not just a vacation.
1: Okay.
0: It means to do stuff with your kids, like their activities, save appropriately for college and retirement. But it doesn't mean you have to have the best house in the world. It doesn't mean you have to go to Turks and or Caicos.
1: Like, pick one.
0: You pick one. Go to Caicos.
1: Yeah. It's beautiful.
0: Dame, you're going first since you're the oldest. Your birthday's coming up.
1: I mean, every day that goes by, you can say the same
0: thing. I know. I know. Yeah. That was my show.
1: I'm going to say... Man, comfortable. Great. I mean, I'm going to get suspended again for dead air. I will say 120.
0: Okay. Oh, now I want to change my answer, but I'm going to because I'm going
2: commit.
0: Last.
2: No, oh,
0: okay.
2: Commit.
0: I'll commit. I'll commit. I'll commit. What do you got?
2: What's interesting is, Dame, you and I weren't that far off. I was a little more like round in my number, so I was saying 125.
0: Oh, jeez.
1: Pete's going.
0: I was 122 and a half. I think it's amazing. I sort of landed right between you guys.
1: Whatever. What was it?
2: It was above 150.
1: Kristen and I will guess what Pete was going to say.
2: It was over 150 for sure. I knew that before. No?
0: He was 150.
2: Oh, okay.
0: I did some math, though. Okay.
1: Okay.
0: So I did the same math Dame did. I did 10% off the 150 for retirement. Took you down to 135. Taxed about a third and everything else sort of out of that. Nets it down to like 90-ish, right? And then I found myself at about, what, 8,500 a month? That's not right. No, it's less. $7,500 a month is what I meant. $7,500 a month take home pay. So that meant their house is likely to be $2,000 a month, right?
1: Mm-hmm.
0: And then the rest sort of cycles through. What's that?
2: I don't think that would be what it would be in real life. I said there's your trouble is the $2,000, but I don't know. I gave an answer, but my answer still feels out of touch.
0: Yours feels like it needs to be lower.
2: Yeah.
1: Yeah, I agree. I'm trying to reason and data my way into an answer, but saying comfortable is so difficult to put any kind of number to, because who am I to say? And by the way, we're looking at one specific scenario here. If you're retired and you don't have a mortgage and your idea of retirement is you're going to fish on the same pond 5 days a week and you're going to stay pretty much within a 30-mile radius of where you live, you need very little.
0: All right. Well, there it is. the smart asset, smartasset.com survey. Kristen, this flavor of article, personal finance content that gets people upset, like Pepe, who emailed us about it.
2: Right.
0: What is a more helpful concept of one of these types of articles? If you're going to rank cities and these sorts of things, would the theory be to change the definition of comfortable to something more measurable and then to lower the number as low as possible?
2: I mean, I think the thing that would be the most helpful is to help people understand what comfort means to them, or kind of ground reality in what maybe should be collectively considered comfortable. Because I just, out of the gate, you lost me with vacations are part of comfort. And maybe that's just because of how I grew up and all the biases that I have, but I'm sorry, I just don't think that going on a vacation is something that should equate to comfort. And by the way, life is just generally uncomfortable from time to time. So like to suggest that you should be able to live comfortably, I think is a ridiculous premise to begin with.
1: It's the same problem we run into when somebody says, well, this article said that I should have this much saved by the time I'm this age for retirement. Well,
2: you don't.
1: Who says? You don't. I literally talked to somebody this week that was felt they were behind on retirement, saving for retirement. But guess what? They had two different properties with three doors for rentals that were paying for themselves. And I just had to refocus their idea of what retirement looks like for them, if that's what they choose to use as a way of either getting income in retirement or building assets for retirement. You're not going to pull up an app and see that listed in that category that fits in a nice, clean little box. So trying to judge where you're at and where you need to be is a completely independent individual exercise, and seeing these articles out there just causes more issues than they are worth.
0: Who knew that, like, where I'd personally land on this thing is how ridiculous these types of articles were. I didn't think about the show that much, but I didn't think we'd land there. I will say this does remind me of one of my favorite jokes that is, someone is wounded and someone is rendering aid to them. They run up and they're like making sure they're stable. And they go, are you comfortable? And then the person goes, I make a nice living. It's one of my favorite jokes. So good. All right. Well, you're probably fine. I'll give some of the other numbers here. The state, which you have to make the most money to live, be comfortable, was Massachusetts.
2: Mm-hmm. Surprised me.
0: I know, me too. $313,747.
1: You're so close to Martha's Vineyard, though. I mean, you just got to have a secondary house out there.
0: Hawaii, $294,000.
1: Sure. That one makes sense.
0: Connecticut. No. Connecticut, no, but $290,000 for Connecticut. California, $287,000. A little lower on there than I thought it'd be. In Vermont, $286,000. Least expensive, MISSISSIPPI for $186,000 to live comfortably in Mississippi. I think the next on the list is Kentucky at $192,000. Let me tell you this. I've spent a tremendous amount of time in Kentucky, and I can tell you, you can live comfortably for a family of four in significantly less than $192,000. Arkansas, $193,000. Alabama, $194,000. And West Virginia, Dame's original guess is $195,000. All right. Speaking of waste of time, let's do waste of money. That's next on the show. I feel like I got a pretty good one this week. And then Dame is back to read the news. I did it last week, and look where that got us. All that is next, right here on the Pete the Planner Show. I'm Pete the Planner.
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7: This week's biggest waste of money of the week, right here on the Pete the Planner Show, is the Focal Diva Ulta Utopia wireless speaker. The ride symbol on Miles Davis's So What sits exposed in the mix, recorded with almost nothing standing between the kit and the microphone.

0: than smearing at volume. Focus time management aligns every driver so sound arrives at the listener's ears at the same instant, which appears to be what gives the sound stage its stability and depth. Each unit runs on 600 watts of name amplification, holding control through swings between quiet and loud, useful for orchestral pieces, film scores, or dense modern mixes that compress everything else. The companion Focal and Name app calibrates the system to room acoustics and listens positions with enough headroom to fill spaces up to 1,300 square feet. It's built to replace a full separate rack component and all with just two boxes. I'd like to imagine the person finished writing this piece and then just took a long drag off a cigarette.
1: Or stepped outside.
0: Yeah, or stepped outside. Kristen, I like that. Kristen, how much does the Focal Diva, as a diva, how does the much does the Focal Diva Alta Utopia wireless speaker cost a brother?
2: This is, I hate, this is,
0: what do you hate? Just,
2: this game. Okay. A lot. And that view. Thank you. Okay. I don't, this is $5,000.
0: Okay. Dan?
2: $10,000.
1: I mean, if we're playing Price is Right rules, this is easily, I can do 5,001, but in the spirit of the game, I'll say $15,000.
0: $210,000. $210,000. If I know you and you spent, yes, Kristen?
2: Well, that's only 1 year of comfortable income in the state of Indiana. So like, what a steal.
0: I mean, in Alabama, you live for 10,000, you spend the 210,000 on this.
1: I could just bring my favorite band to my house and play live for one night and then listen to them on headphones for the rest of the year.
0: True. Who else wants to go listen to Miles Davis's So What and see if they can hear the...
1: Just the ride cymbal.
0: Just the ride cymbal. I'll be listening on the way home. Dane, what's in the news this week?
1: Well... coincidentally, my first story, how much money do you need to retire comfortably?
0: Oh, Lord. Who wrote this?
1: According to a new Schroeder survey, Americans with workplace retirement plans say about this much money.
0: Oh, God, this is where I get emails. This is the worst.
2: The people said this? They pulled the people?
1: Yes.
2: Oh, no.
0: You guys, there's a lot of terrible financial articles out there, and I think we're learning this.
1: I don't know. Come on.
0: What do the people think they need?
1: Yep. People with workplace retirement plans, according to this survey, say you need this much money to retire comfortably.
0: $500,000.
1: Kristen.
2: I think the people think they need between $1 and $2 million.
1: That's a wide range. Congratulations. $1.2 million. You managed to catch it. $1.2 million. Small problem. 51% expect to retire with less than $500,000, including nearly a quarter who expect less than $250,000. That's less of a retirement gap and more of a retirement canyon, possibly with a grocery bill waiting at the bottom. Rising costs are getting the blame. 55% say competing expenses keep them from saving even 10% of their paychecks, while 27%, a number I think is wildly low, have borrowed from their retirement accounts.
0: Not to try to just pat ourselves on the back, but I'll tell you, it's articles like the one we discussed throughout the entire show today that sneakily contributes to this sort of stuff.
2: Correct.
0: By making you think you've got to make all this money so you can buy all this stuff, and then you've just got lifestyle creep, and then you can't retire on $500,000, which, by the way, I said $500,000 to feel like really down to earth. Mm-hmm. And I ended up being wrong. I'm not down to earth. Dane, what else is in the news?
1: America turned the big 250 this year. You might have heard about it. And apparently, the traditional gift is gold, or at least gold-colored. U.S. Mint has begun producing a new $1 coin featuring President Trump's profile. It includes the words Liberty and In God We Trust, along with the date 1776 to 2026. In reverse features a Great Seal of the United States. Despite early descriptions, the coin isn't solid gold. It's a gold finish, which feels financially prudent and spiritually on brand. There's one complication. Federal law prohibits living people from appearing on the U.S. currency, but the administration says a law authorizing special designs for America's anniversary gives it the authority. Coin arrives this fall, regardless, giving Trump change an entirely new meaning.

0: doing a great job. Everybody's happy with them.
1: So what's going to happen is, like, people are going to buy this coin, and then at large, someone's going to say, some judge is going to say, this isn't legal tender. And then people have these.
2: A collectible that's going to be worth millions of dollars.
3: I have no comment. I'm over it.
1: I have nothing productive to say.
3: Dame, speaking of the White House, there was a fist fight on the lawn of the White House. And then I also last week on the show, I told the story of my injury kickboxing. And I wanted to talk about Krav Maga with you because I know that you are a practitioner. And I was watching my brother-in-law fight the kickboxing, and I was kickboxing, and I'm watching him strike, and he struck with a heart full of violence. And I just let it be known that I was there. Like, I wasn't really hitting that hard.
4: Yeah.
3: And, like, I didn't care to hit that hard.
4: Yeah.
3: I kind of hardly bounced back. And I'm just thinking, when you were out there Krav Maga, I feel like you were there with a full violence.
4: Yeah. Yeah, it's probably the best that you weren't trying to strike hard. You could really hurt yourself, as you found out, just by kicking. I mean, imagine if you'd broken a wrist or something.
3: I know. What else is in the news?
4: New Federal Reserve Chair Kevin Warsh went before Congress this week with a message: inflation is not getting a participation trophy. Warsh said the Fed has, quote, no tolerance for persistently elevated inflation, and promised the inflation surge of the past 5 years will become a thing of the past. Well, thank goodness we got somebody with all the answers in there. Recent data offered some encouragement. Annual inflation fell to 3.5% in June, while core inflation dropped to 2.6%. That's progress, although both remain above the Fed's 2% target. What Warsh didn't reveal was whether interest rates will rise, fall, or stay put. So investors are back to their favorite pastime, analyzing every Fed syllable like it's the final clue on Wheel of Fortune.
3: I did some news hits on this week, and I was just keeping the Kalshi predictions live of what's the Fed decision's going to be. In real time, it went from 68% Fed remains steady rate. The news came out at 8:30 a.m. on inflation, and it shot to 92%. It's now at 95% that it maintains its rate. I'll say this. I think Kevin Warsh is arguably doing a fine job.
4: Sure.
3: But I will also say, because one, you got to give him a chance. Like, we can't be so myopic that we're like, oh, I don't like this or that, so he's terrible. I will say, using the phrase inflation will be a thing of the past is intellectually dishonest.
4: Yes. Now, I don't have the full context of how he said it, so I'm going to reserve complete judgment, but just those words will be a thing of the past.
3: Like, what's the point of saying that? Like, this beginning part of his message to me was, we have no tolerance for it. Okay. You can stand behind that. It'll be a thing of the past is promissory and impossible.
4: Frankly, I'm fine with a little bit of inflation. That's okay. It's not a horrible thing.
3: How wage growth continues. Yes. we don't want wage growth. No inflation.
4: Great.
3: Gosh, we know everything. I went to liberal arts school. I took a religion class.
4: I had the chain to prove it.
3: I know. I wore Jesus piece into world religion. Anyway, let's be done with this whole thing. Kristen, welcome back from being on suspension. And Dame, welcome back from your well-earned week off. All right, everybody else, that's all we have time for this week. So I'm sending good vibes because good vibes are all that's in the budget. I'm Pete the Planner, and this is the Pete the Planner Show.
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4: 4 U.S. service members have died. I'm Carmen Roberts, Fox News. U.S. military recovers the body of the soldier missing in Jordan after Iran struck that base Friday night. 2 other soldiers were killed in action during that night, and now we are learning that a 4th soldier died yesterday in Iraq. Fox's Alex Hogan has more from Washington.
5: Central Command says that service member was killed Saturday. That was during a controlled detonation of an unexploded ordnance in northern Iraq from a downed one-way Iranian attack drone, and it follows yesterday's announcement that 2 U.S. service members had died, 1 went missing, and 4 were evacuated to Jordanian hospitals after that Iranian missile and drone attack on a base in Jordan on Friday. U.S. forces today carried out their 8th consecutive night of attacks on Iran. This as Iran continues to carry out its own strikes. And today, Jordan's armed forces say that they shot down 3 Iranian missiles. And the U.S. embassy there in Jordan has warned Americans today to refrain from traveling to the airport or to the seaport.
4: Iran's supreme leader has reportedly left Iran. The Times of Israel cites Saudi media in reporting that Mujtaba Khamenei left the country, although Tehran has not confirmed that. Khamenei was not seen in public since taking power after his father's death on the first day of the war in February. Spain wins the FIFA World Cup Championship. The team absolutely dominated the match in possession and shots attempts and defeated defending champs Argentina in extra time.
6: We started the final 15-minute period of this World Cup final, and Ferran Torres, who had been sent on as a substitute, scored that goal.
4: That is Fox's Jonathan Hunt in East Rutherford, New Jersey. Argentina did play much of the second half with only 10 players as Enzo Fernandez was sent off after getting 2 yellow cards. 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
1: That heat's going to be out there for one more day.
7: Temperatures being 30 degrees above average.
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4: A vote to end military aid to Israel exposes a rift in the Democratic Party.
8: Democratic Pennsylvania Senator John Fetterman threatening to desert his party if the party deserts Israel. The left says the party simply represents where its voters stand. Even Democrats who favor the aid pin the change on Israel. Missouri Democrat Wesley Bell opposed cutting off money to Israel. He faces Israel skeptic Cori Bush in next month's primary. Pro-Israel Republicans worry about the Democrats' anti-Israel tie. Fetterman says Democrats need him, especially if Democrats flip four seats to claim the majority. If Fetterman bolts, he could swing Senate control to the GOP. On Capitol Hill, Chad Pergram, Fox News.
4: A 5.5 magnitude earthquake rocked the Andes region of Peru last night, killing at least six people, injuring more than 30, and displacing some 300. Peru's National Defense Institute said that the number of missing still unknown. Several buildings, including a church, collapsed. Others were damaged, and the use of rustic adobe materials is contributed to all that damage. Earthquakes are frequent in Peru, which is located in Pacific's Ring of Fire. Christopher Nolan is defending his diverse cast of his new film, The Odyssey. The Oscar-winning director says casting stars like Zendaya and Tom Holland helped introduce Homer's epic to a new generation. Some fans, though, have criticized the film's modern interpretation of the classic story. And Nolan tells Fox and Friends,
9: "The thing about Homer is, you know, it touches on timeless things, universal truths and everything. And so I think it's fascinated cultures for 3,000 years.
4: And gas prices reached $4 a gallon again. AAA says the prices rose for a fifth straight day as the Iran war amplifies. I'm Carmen Roberts, and this is Fox News.
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11: Be aware of fog and spots today. Hazy skies from wildfire smoke, lower humidity, highs low 80s. Most of Monday is going to be dry and warm with sun and clouds mixed. Highs Monday, low 80s. Rain and storms arrive late Monday into early Tuesday. Storms could contain damaging winds and lightning. I'm WSBT 22 meteorologist Jessica Burns.
12: Right now, it's 78 degrees.
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7: There it is, Fox Across America with Jimmy Fallon, former Miami Mayor Francis Suarez. Going to be joining us in the next segment. Talk about the Cuban situation, the spread of socialism here in this great land. But you know me, just trying to take the edge off one radio show at a time. I said this on Saturday night. I am like the bouncer on the Jerry Springer show who's trying to break up the fight on set. That's all I do in media. Joining me now, someone who has seen me and my bouncing skills, Cindy, down in Myrtle Beach, South Carolina. Cindy!
8: Hi, how are you, Jimmy?
7: Better now. Nice to get the band back together. What's happening?
8: Good, we had a blast.
7: Oh, that was
8: good.
7: Yep.
8: Yeah, and we love that Studio L. We love the espresso martinis. I adore them. They're great.
7: I told you.
8: I wanted to tell you that you asked me what I thought of your show, and I think, you know, I think it's great. I love everything about it. And we met Paula Deen a few days ago. She was a blast.
7: Oh, get out.
8: Yeah, she had a book signing down at her restaurant down here. And we're going to be coming to see you soon.
7: Ooh.
8: And, you know, I'm going to come see my son, and we'll see you too.
7: Hot damn.
8: And also, I wanted to ask you, I always wanted to know, why do men...
7: Well, there you go, Cindy. You still got it. Well, ideally, Cindy, we find somebody else who can hold it for us. But, you know, it doesn't always start out that way at the beginning of the night. You know what I'm saying?
8: Oh, my God.
7: We may have
8: every
7: to...
8: Every time I they look at men. That's all they do.
7: That's what they're doing, huh? Well, listen, I don't know. I you know, I work in corporate America, so I'm slightly better behaved. I usually do it under the table, but I'm not doing it right now. My hands are above the table. The Fox Nation cameras can see. But Cindy, this may, if we do a Q&A the next time you're in studio, this may very well come up. So buckle up, Buttercup. The great Cindy, who asked a pretty pointed question. I feel like Cindy's been hanging out with Judy from Ohio. You know, these horny chicks who call into the show with the potty mouth commentary. We get a lot of that on this show. But right now it is not about me or my potty mouth fans. But if you are in the tri-state area and you want to come to Fox News Saturday night, as Cindy did, the tickets are actually free. You just register at foxacrossamerica.com. Any weekend you want to go. We normally tape that show Friday nights. This week we're taping a special on Thursday, that Jillian Michael is going to be on from The Biggest Loser. My dirtbag son Lincoln's going to be on there. It's going to be great. We're pumped up for that one. But if you ever want tickets, foxacrossamerica.com. And if you want to see me live this weekend, I am in Monterey Friday. I am in Napa Saturday. Those tickets also available, foxacrossamerica.com. Then we're going to be in Anaheim July 25th. And then we go to San Antonio and Rockford, Illinois, which Illinois is fine. I just know a lot of weird girls from that state, and I don't want to name names right now. Well, Emerson, our college associate, raised her hand as if to remind me. Of course I was talking about you, Emerson, you maniac. We'll get into Em and her issues in a little while. We don't have enough time left in this segment to cover all the problems with her. But one day, if they give me a 9-hour show, I can probably get to half of them. Francis Suarez, former mayor of Miami, he's stopping by for a grown-up talk about all things socialism. A teachable moment, if ever there was one, because Miami, heavily populated with people who fled socialism, he's now up here in New York, where a bunch of idiots want to implement it. It's never been a dumber time to be alive. He will prove it when we come back.
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12: News. I'm Angelo Bavaro. We have a new World Cup champion.
13: Spain, for the second time in their history, have won the World Cup.
12: 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Final score against Argentina, 1-0.
14: We started the final 15-minute period of this World Cup final, and Ferran Torres, who had been sent on as a substitute, scored that goal.
12: Fox's Jonathan Hunt. An update from CENTCOM after Iranian attacks killed U.S. service members in Jordan.
15: The remains of that third missing U.S. service member have been recovered, so you're talking about three people killed by that strike. And another unfortunate incident. Service members were disposing of the explosives in an Iranian attack drone with a controlled explosion. Something went wrong and another U.S. service member was killed.
12: Fox's Mike Tobin. 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
6: Now, from the Glass Doctor of Indiana Weather Center, here's your Storm Alert weather forecast.
16: We'll cool to the low 60s tonight. Another comfortably warm day tomorrow with sun and clouds mixed. Highs Monday, low 80s. We'll stay dry most of tomorrow, but another round of storms looks like it's going to arrive late Monday night into early Tuesday. Storms could contain gusty winds and lightning. Some showers could linger into Tuesday morning, then looking dry the rest of the week. I'm WSBT 22 meteorologist Jessica Burns.
17: Right now, it's 78 degrees.
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3: Bottom of the ninth on Fox Across America. I'm going to the phones quick. 2 points need to be made on this show. Ralph in Burlington, Vermont can pick up where we left off on the socialist chat. Yo, Ralph.
4: Yeah, sure. To preempt that, I just want to say it's so refreshing to hear you after the doldrums of the weekend news talks.
3: Oh, I know. It's some.
4: Oh, my God.
3: Yeah, I know. I know what you mean.
4: But anyhow, in Burlington, we do have a theater. The Flynn Theater.
3: Yeah.
4: And they may be a little woke for you.
3: Uh-huh.
4: I don't know. Ooh. I don't know if you'll bust in or not.
3: Ralph, I may or may not have a gig booked there, and I just might not be allowed to announce it just
4: yet. It is the Flynn Theater. Okay. Yeah.
3: Right. I'll ask around. I'll have my comedy pimp check it out. Go ahead.
4: Yeah, well, my call, I'm sorry to interrupt, but my call is about Bernie. Mm-hmm. The transition from Brooklyn to Vermont and flipping Vermont, even though he lost a couple mayoral elections, he finally busted through. Mm-hmm. And now he's turning the freaking United States into Vermont.
3: It's not good.
4: We can't afford to live here.
3: Yeah, yeah, it's getting pricey. What do you think did it for Bernie? Was it the erotic fiction he wrote? What do you think the real selling point is here?
4: I think it is that it's everybody gets a freebie.
3: Yeah.
4: You know, it's like free lunches for kids.
3: Yeah.
4: The NEA gets a little love with the healthcare system.
3: Fair.
4: You know, I mean, we're so indebted in our NEA responsibilities as well, you know, the healthcare is especially, but at the same time, all the regulations.
3: It's a lot.
4: I mean, we have a good Republican governor, but it's hard to get through the legislature because they're all brain dead and poisoned by the social.
3: Well, I'll tell you where there will be no regulations, Ralph. If I come up to the Flynn, we're getting nuts, hog wild, the whole thing. So you want freebies, they'll be coming courtesy of the bartender because it's going to get rowdy. The great Ralph, sorry we ran out of time, because Ralph's the kind of guy you could listen to all day. Or you could listen to him for 2 minutes and it would feel like all day. But I kid, we love you, Ralph. And we love all the VMT listeners. Mike's in Albany and he wants to take a shot at me. So we should let Mike get a shot on goal. Yo, Mike.
5: Hey, Jimmy, what's going on? How you doing?
3: I'm doing, man. It's the bottom of the ninth right now, and we've had such a nice, everyone's gotten along. It's, you know, been so congenial. But I understand you have issues with the Charles Barkley drop by play.
5: I do not. Between Charles Barkley and Serena Williams and bumbling Biden, you can actually make your own drinking game.
3: Ooh. All right, you got Kamala's attention. Keep going.
5: Yeah. Well, I got some hiccups, so please pardon me.
3: Wait, are you calling to propose a drinking game with the hiccups?
5: Oh yeah. Oh, tell Emily about it.
3: That's like calling to open a daycare, but you're wearing Michael Jackson's rhinestone glove. Do you understand? People are a little concerned here. But go ahead, really quick. So you're saying we.

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3: New escalations and new deaths. I'm Angelo Bavaro, Fox News. The U.S. announcing another death of a service member in addition to the discovery of remains as it launches more airstrikes at Iran in response to the killing of U.S. troops in Jordan.
4: There was that strike at the base in Jordan, and we reported that two service members had been killed and a third was missing. Well, remains have now been found, and steps are being taken for a positive identification. In northern Iraq, there was a team that was disposing of the explosives from the warhead in an Iranian attack drone. Something went wrong in that controlled explosion, and another U.S. service member was killed. The identities are being withheld out of respect for the families of the fallen. Iran has menaced that base in Jordan and other bases in the region with drones and missiles. Most are intercepted, but on Friday, one got through the defenses. Central Command says this eighth night of intensified strikes is intended to punish the Revolutionary Guard forces who launched the attacks that killed the U.S. service members in Jordan.
3: Fox's Mike Tobin. Spain beating Argentina 1-0 to win the World Cup.
5: Poro chance to cross, hooks it in. Williams battling, knocks it down.
3: Ferran Torres' first goal of this year's tournament was the goal of his life, and it put Spain back on top of the soccer world.
5: Spain, for the second time in their history, have won the World Cup.
3: Fox Sports on that call. Vice President J.D. Vance and Second Lady Usha Vance are the proud parents of a new baby. The vice president issued a statement this afternoon saying, quote, "We are excited to announce that our baby boy, Alec Neil Vance, was born this morning. Usha and the baby are happy and healthy, and our kids are overjoyed to meet their little brother." The vice president also sending thanks to the staff at Walter Reed Medical Center and the White House Medical Unit. 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
3: Minneapolis police say 9 people were hurt in a shootout outside Rain nightclub early this morning. Police say the victims included 7 men and 2 women, all between the ages of 18 and 27. 2 of them suffered critical injuries. Police believe that shooting started outside that event center after an altercation. So far, no arrests have been made. The Trump administration is ramping up its crackdown on migrant truck drivers by targeting schools that give out licenses.
9: DHS released photos from the ongoing investigation saying so far roughly 75 entry-level driving training schools are suspected of